0: longest streak of his career, third longest active losing streak by an NL team in a pitcher's start. Skeens now with a 2.15 career ERA through his first 70 big league outings. Max Meyer allowed one run in six innings, stranding nine runners with nine strikeouts. The Marlins 10-2 in June, including four straight series wins. That is best in baseball. That'll wrap it up for us today. Once again, the final score. The Rangers salvage the series finale 6-4 at Fenway. Our next broadcast next Saturday when the Brewers take on the Braves, coverage beginning at 3:30 Eastern. Coming up next, game night for our great ESPN radio team. Producer Mike Martino, technical director Ryan Matlack, and associate producer Nick Carty. I'm Nick DeLuca. 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
12: 2+ years ago who were saying Jalen Brunson's already the greatest Knick ever. And nobody meant any disrespect to Patrick Ewing by it, but you could just tell that it was different with him, that it was different with him all around. Just the way he carried himself, the way he elevated the team, the way he made everybody believe, and turning that belief into a reality now has changed the game forever. David Dennis Jr., DDJ, our good buddy, Antscape writer, ESPN NBA analyst, I'm Matt Myron. Answer the question whether Jalen Brunson is the best Knick ever.
13: Modern, yes. Walt Frazier, man. You got to remember, first of all, he won two. Second of all, you got to remember that, like, it's not Walt's fault that the Knicks didn't win 50 years before Jalen Brunson, that it means so much more. You know, like, that's why it means so much more to him, but it's not really his fault, right?
12: Yeah.
13: So I think they're 1 and 1A. I think Brunson is going to be the most beloved Knick of all time.
12: I think that is a greater way to say it, because it's not disrespectful to Patrick Ewing to call Jalen Brunson the most beloved Knick of all time. I mean, and look, and we're splitting hairs here in the grand scheme of things, right? Like, the reality is that whether you want it to be Ewing or you want it to be Brunson, it doesn't matter. One is a championship, the other doesn't. And sadly, in today's sports mindset, that's the only thing that matters to certain people. Not to me. I grew up in a different time. I mean, there are different ways to look at things, but the reality is that Brunson did something that a lot of us didn't believe was ever going to happen. Look, JT, they got the tape here on ESPN Radio. After they went down 2-1 to the Hawks, I was in full rant mode about this team, and I thought they were completely and wholly untrustworthy and everything else. But I did caveat it by saying, until I see different, this is what I think. Then they went on to rattle off 13 straight games, which, in my estimation, was different. So, but Brunson is always at the center of it. And every time they needed a play, every time something needed to happen, it's like everybody knew they were going to Brunson. And guess what? It just kind of came through. It's very Jeter-esque, right? Every big moment that happened for 20 years with the Yankees, Jeter was at the center of it somehow. And that's the way this whole Knicks thing has been. Every big moment that they've had throughout this entire playoff run, Brunson seemed to be at the center of it.
14: Yeah, I'm with you. And in the same way, I'm not here to argue greatest Knick of all time.
12: Yeah,
14: that's honestly probably not even really my place, because I'm not going to take away from Clyde Frazier. I'm not going to take away from what that moment in 1970, what Willis Reed did when he walked out in the Garden on Game 7. People still talk about that moment to this day because it made him feel something. It made him cling on to something. So, like, what Willis Reed did, what Walt Frazier did, what Patrick Ewing meant to so many people in the 90s, and therefore, like, I'm never taken away from that. But in this moment, no one will ever forget how Jalen Brunson made them feel, especially this fan base. Somebody that, like, you knew, even when the chips were down, even when the moment felt like, oh man, I guess we're going to let this one get away from us, there was always that veil of confidence that he exuded. It wasn't even just mental toughness. It was just this ultimate poker face that gave you a security blanket when watching him. Like, hey, we're never out of the game with this guy. And the fact that he did something so inevitable, which was winning a championship and then beating the one player who everyone feels, and I think for the most part still is, feels like is so inevitable in Victor Wembanyama, that's part of the story. You're never going to forget that. And that's what Jalen Brunson has going for him. He has touched an emotional nerve that it's going to extend far, far beyond his playing career. We're going to talk about this postseason run the same way people talk about Willis Reed running onto the court in Game 7. It's that big, it's that important, and it's that historic.
12: Yeah, I think more than anything, and while Jalen Brunson continues to be at the center of it, I won't underscore all the other pieces and what they meant. I mean, the building of this roster and the building of this team, and it was never more encapsulated, really, than in the 29-point comeback. And this was what kind of stood out to me, or at least where, you know, a little bit more of the light bulb went on. Even though we saw it throughout the regular season, it didn't really hit us until, or at least didn't really hit me until that game. But, you know, Mike Brown will never get enough credit because of Jalen Brunson. and that's just the reality. I mean, obviously, Jimmy's and Joe's over X's and O's kind of deal. But when you look at some of the decisions he made and what he did. You had Jose Alvarado and Jalen Brunson in the backcourt in the yeah. middle of that 29. That's something Tom Thibodeau would have never done last year, ever. He kept his rotation tight, didn't open up. Mike Brown opened it up to a lot of different things and a lot of different options, and whatever buttons he pushed throughout these NBA finals, they seemed to be all the right ones at every single time, and the only proof you have of that is the fact that, oh, by the way, yeah, they dominated and won the series 4-1. Now, some people would argue with the dominated part, but reasonable minds can choose to disagree. But I know that a lot of these other guys, and the people in the locker room know differently because that's their area, but objectively, fans look at it. We will forget a lot of the rest of this team in favor of Jalen Brunson, which is understandable, but still, you know, this was a team that was the truest sense of the word, and that's why they're on top of the mountain right now.
14: 100% agree, and I want to talk more about the team as the show goes along because they all deserve credit and they all deserve praise, but we can go down the line, and I'm sure we will.
12: All right, up next, we're going to hear from a basketball legend. Stay with us, Game Night on ESPN Radio.
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32: Hey, it's Jamie. 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We got a busy weekend. Fever in action, of course. World Cup, the Americans, NBA Finals, that and more Monday at 3. 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See you then.
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1: Teams losing in Vegas. The cup is hoisted at the end of Game 6.
2: And the Carolina Hurricanes are the best team in the NHL. They won the 2026 Stanley Cup. It's yours, Carolina, and it's coming back to North Carolina. The Stanley Cup. We got a passenger on the plane tomorrow, and the Hurricanes are world champions.
1: 99.9 The Fan. It's a 3-0 shutout win in Vegas as Carolina gets its second Stanley Cup championship. The other one coming in 2006. Rob Brind'Amour, seventh person in NHL history to win the cup with the same franchise as a player and a coach. Our Emily Kaplan caught up with him.
3: You've now won as a player and a coach. How does it compare emotionally?
4: I don't know. I don't even know what to say right now. I'm so happy for these guys. You know, I wanted as a player. I really wanted it, but I wanted it for these guys as a coach because it just means so much. And to see how happy they are. I'm an old guy now, but I had my one. Trust me, I'm glad we got another one, but it's for these guys. This is what it's all about.
3: For years, you guys were knocking on the door. And there were people in the league that said, your style might never win a Stanley Cup. What does this prove?
4: Well, exactly. Like, sticking with it. We knew what we had here, and I did for sure, and the guys believed in it. That's the thing. It's all about leadership. I'm so happy for Jordan Staal. People got to see what I've known for forever, what kind of player he is, what kind of leader he is. And, I mean, here we go. He's finally rewarded.
3: When that clock finally hit zero, I know you had them playing till the end. What were you feeling?
4: Well, the empty netter, right? That's just like, holy mackerel, this is going to happen. Because, I mean, we were in it a little bit at the end, obviously. Made huge saves, busts. It's such a great story with this team. I mean, you dig into it, it's amazing. And I'm just really proud.
3: Emotions? Like, who are you thinking of? What are you feeling?
4: Well, there's so many. You can't even put it into words. I was thinking about my dad, who passed away a few years ago. He would love to have been here. My mom's at home. She couldn't make it. She was under the weather. Like, but my kids are here. You know, it's come full circle, and I'm overwhelmed, to be honest.
3: When you talk about a team, Jordan Staal handing it to Freddie Anderson first. What does that mean?
4: Well, Freddie battled, right, and then he got a little nicked up. Wasn't 100%. And I felt for him, but he got us here. And then Buss took over. I mean, this is a team. And that's the thing I love about it. It's not about one player. And hockey is that, right? Hockey is a team sport. It's the ultimate team sport. And, yeah, it's nice to have those super players, but we got them in different ways, and it showed.
1: Hurricanes close out the series in six. Jordan Staal, second Stanley Cup win. Just like Rob Brind'Amour. Brind'Amour getting one as a player and a coach. Jordan Staal getting one as a player after winning his first as a 20-year-old with the Penguins in 2009, he wins the Conn Smythe with 8 goals and 4 assists. ESPN analyst CJ Oshie.
5: Jordan Staal is so hard to play against. I had to take faceoffs on the power play, and it was always against Jordan Staal when we played Carolina. He's so difficult to get off his game. He plays every night like it's his last. What a phenomenal leader. And when you win a cup early, I would imagine you probably feel like it's going to happen a lot. Like you're going to get a lot of kicks at the can. It's not always like that. Winning a Stanley Cup is so incredibly hard. And I'm super happy for Jordan to battle his way back at age 37 and lead this team. Maybe not on the score sheet, but definitely in goals and the inspirational leader. The guy in the locker room, the guy that always does his job. Jordan Staal is that guy for the Carolina Hurricanes.
6: They were a bridesmaid and never a bride for the longest time. Had lost in the Eastern Conference Finals 2 out of 3 years. They finally get over the hump and into the finals. And then they mess around and win it. What changed for this team this year?
5: I think Carolina does such a good job, and Rod Brind'Amour does such a good job of getting his players to buy in and have a belief in the system that they play. It's a very smothering system. It takes a ton of work. And in years past, what I don't think they necessarily had was that secondary scoring. And in this playoffs, their secondary scoring was actually their primary. Their second line, Stankoven, Blake, and Taylor Hall, were phenomenal. They led the team on offense. And even tonight, you see how gritty these guys are, how hard they work to create offense. They had two of the goals tonight. So I think they just had that buy-in plus the secondary scoring, and everyone was on board from the

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1: With them.
2: You've now won as a player and a coach. How does it compare emotionally?
3: I don't know. I don't even know what to say right now. I'm so happy for these guys. You know, I wanted as a player. I really wanted it, but I wanted it for these guys as a coach because it just means so much. And to see how happy they are. I mean, I'm an old guy now, but I had my one. Trust me, I'm glad we got another one, but it's for these guys. This is what it's all about.
2: For years, you guys were knocking on the door, and there were people in the league that said your style might never win a Stanley Cup. What does this prove?
3: Well, exactly. Like, it's sticking with it. We knew what we had here, and I did for sure, and the guys believed in it. That's the thing. It's all about leadership. I'm so happy for Jordan Staal. People got to see what I've known for forever, what kind of player he is, what kind of leader he is, and, I mean, here we go. He's finally rewarded.
2: When that clock finally hit zero, I know you had them playing till the end. What were you feeling?
3: Well, the empty netter, right? That's just like, holy mackerel, this is going to happen. Because, I mean, we were in it a little bit at the end. Obviously, we made huge saves, busts. It's such a great story with this team. I mean, you dig into it, it's amazing. And I'm just really proud.
2: Emotions? Like, who are you thinking of? What are you feeling?
3: Well, there's so many. You can't even put into words. I was thinking about my dad, who passed away a few years ago. He would love to have been here. My mom's at home. She couldn't make it. She was under the weather. Like, but my kids are here. You know, it's come full circle. And I'm overwhelmed, to be honest.
2: When you talk about a team, Jordan Staal handing it to Freddie Anderson first. What does that mean?
3: Well, Freddie battled, right? And then he got a little nicked up. Wasn't 100%. And I felt for him, but he got us here. And then Buss took over. I mean, this is a team. And that's the thing I love about it. It's not about one player. And hockey is that, right? Hockey is a team sport. It's the ultimate team sport. And, yeah, it's nice to have those super players, but we got them in different ways, and it showed.
1: Hurricanes close out the series in six. Jordan Staal, second Stanley Cup win. Just like Rob Brind'Amour. Brind'Amour getting one as a player and a coach. Jordan Staal getting one as a player after winning his first as a 20-year-old with the Penguins in 2009, he wins the Conn Smythe with 8 goals and 4 assists. ESPN analyst TJ Oshie.
4: Jordan Staal is so hard to play against. I had to take faceoffs on the power play, and it was always against Jordan Staal when we played Carolina. He's so difficult to get off his game. He plays every night like it's his last. What a phenomenal leader. And when you win a cup early, I would imagine you probably feel like it's going to happen a lot. Like you're going to get a lot of kicks at the can. It's not always like that. Winning a Stanley Cup is so incredibly hard. And I'm super happy for Jordan to battle his way back at age 37 and lead this team. Maybe not on the score sheet, but definitely in goals and the inspirational leader. The guy in the locker room, the guy that always does his job. Jordan Staal is that guy for the Carolina Hurricanes.
5: They were a bridesmaid and never a bride for the longest time. Had lost in the Eastern Conference Finals 2 out of 3 years. They finally get over the hump and into the finals. And then they mess around and win it. What changed for this team this year?
4: I think Carolina does such a good job, and Rod Brind'Amour does such a good job of getting his players to buy in and have a belief in the system that they play. It's a very smothering system. It takes a ton of work. And in years past, what I don't think they necessarily had was that secondary scoring. And in this playoffs, their secondary scoring was actually their primary. Their second line, Stankoven, Blake, and Taylor Hall, were phenomenal. They led the team on offense. And even tonight, you see how gritty these guys are, how hard they work to create offense. They had two of the goals tonight. So I think they just had that buy-in plus the secondary scoring, and everyone was on board from the goaltenders all the way through the D to the forwards. Everyone was bought in. Everyone was doing their job and picking guys up when they made mistakes. What a phenomenal postseason by the Carolina Hurricanes.
6: You started off that talking about Rod Brind'Amour. Guy won the cup as a player and now as a coach. What has he meant to that entire organization?
4: Gosh, I don't know if that's ever been done before. I imagine there's got to be a statue going up or something for Rod the Bod, hopefully with his shirt off because he's ripped. But what a phenomenal coach. He's one of those guys. As an opponent, you see him

0: and the way he talks to his players, the emotion he coaches with behind the bench. I played with some guys that played against him, and the emotion and the physicality that he played with on the ice, looks like he brought that behind the bench. And he gets his guys to buy in. So whatever he's selling, the players are buying. And he did a phenomenal job. I can't imagine the emotions he's going through now as a coach, having one as a player. I can't imagine how proud he is of his guys.
1: Rob Brind'Amour, first since Toe Blake with the Canadiens in 1956 to win the Cup with the same franchise as a player and a coach. SportsCenter All Night, ESPN Radio.
2: Knick fans, this is not a dream. Your long, long wait has ended.
3: 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And there's so many moments of misery.
4: I'm 68 years old. I've been waiting for this.
2: Go ahead and cry. After 53 years, the Knicks are finally NBA champions once again.
5: And it's been so painful. I'm trying not to cry here, but like, I don't know, man. I'm holding back tears here.
6: Dude, this is why sports is wonderful. This is why it's great to be a New Yorker, dude.
1: A lot of comeback victories in this postseason, but the Knicks ran off one of the most dominant playoff runs in history when they clinched the 94-90 win over the Spurs to close out the series in Game 5 and win the Larry O'Brien Saturday night. Their coach, Mike Brown, hired last summer after the Knicks interviewed a number of other coaches and tried and were denied in some cases after firing Tom Thibodeau. Mike Brown stayed the course during the whole process, became the head coach, won the championship. Alan Hahn from 880 ESPN New York.
7: Mike Brown's adjustments and Chris Gent at what they did, Brendan O'Connor, these guys were elite when it comes to in-game adjustments. All right, what's Mitch Johnson doing with us this game? Okay, I see what he's doing. Okay, now we're going to do this. And all of a sudden, it flips the game. So that's in-game stuff. But what you're talking about is also a coach who took over a team that was kind of ready-made, that thought they should have been in the finals last year. And he said, I've got ideas that I think can make us better. And then as he learned, the veteran team's like, listen, let's not change too much. We're not comfortable with this. And rather than be forceful, Mike Brown listened to his veterans. And instead of forcing his will and turning it into you do what I say, it became a collaborative thing that doesn't always work because you don't always want to give the players all the power. But he was smart enough to understand, I need to listen. And they need to listen to me, and a mutual respect was born.
1: Knicks captured their first title in more than five decades. Obviously emotional for New York City. Chris Carlin from 880 ESPN New York.
8: I just marvel at what the run has meant to the city. And I know you guys have probably heard other people say this, but the Knicks unite New York unlike any other sports team there is here. Because of the simple fact that everybody roots for the Knicks. No offense to the Nets, but the Nets didn't sell out a finals game. It cost $11,000 to get in the other night for game four. And the Nets, when they had the finals 20 years ago, couldn't sell out a finals game in New Jersey. So, I mean, that tells you where they are. I would just say that those kind of scenes that you see in the streets last night don't happen in New York. They don't happen for championship teams in New York. They didn't happen with the Giants. They didn't happen with the Yankees. All those years in the 90s and in 2009, they didn't happen with anybody else. This is the team that happens with because it does unite the city more than any other sports team there is.
1: New York will celebrate this week, parade on Thursday. They're celebrating, certainly planning for the future. Of course, they want another one next year. Can it happen? Earlier on ESPN Radio, our Justin Tinsley and Mark Zeno.
9: You know how hard it is to keep your superstars healthy for three consecutive seasons to the point where you can make it back to the championship? It's just not going to happen because the wear and tear builds up on damn near everyone. I know LeBron made the finals 8 straight years. That's not something we'll ever see again.
10: No,
9: that's not something that
10: he's also one of one. I mean, you know,
9: exactly.
10: Jalen Brunson is an amazing player. He's not one of one. In New York, he'll always be one on one, but in reality, in basketball circles, you know, he's still maybe the fifth or sixth best player in the league behind a handful of other guys that are flat out just a better player. It's not disrespect to Jalen, but Jalen was on a good team, and keeping all those guys together and keeping them healthy for an extended period of time in this league, it feels like a near impossibility. It just, I don't know that there's a path to it. You know what the recipe for failure is in modern day sports? Running it back again. That never works.
9: Nope.
10: Even if you bring the entire team back, guess what everybody else did that you didn't? got better and you stayed the same. So that's automatically a failure. And they're going to have to be changes. It's just tough to be that good again. And oh, by the way, let's acknowledge this is the greatest postseason run we've ever seen. You think they're going to duplicate it again next year?
9: You don't catch lightning in a bottle like that.
10: Twice. Right, yeah, exactly. No, so I don't know that you next year you're going to be able to get two sweeps out of four series. You know, you're going to play three games over the minimum. That's what the Knicks did. Three games over the minimum. That's it to win a title. So, no, I don't think the Knicks are on the verge of being a dynasty. I don't think it's a reality.
1: 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Back to baseball, Sunday night action at Fenway, Rangers, Red Sox.
11: Early, the lefty into the windup, first pitch. It's a swing and a drive, well hit left field, and the first pitch is gone. How about that for Wyatt Langford? Connelly Early's not feeling very comfortable right now. It's 1-0 Texas.
12: 1-0.
11: Higashioka hits this one high, deep to left field, and that ball is gone! Kyle Higashioka to the front row of the Monster Seats hits a three-run homer. Texas is second in the first eight batters tonight, and it's the Rangers 4 and the Red Sox 0.
1: Jumping out early. And they go on to a 6-4 win, as heard on ESPN Radio. Rangers have 13 hits. They're 6-0 this season with having at least 13. Rangers snapping a four-game losing streak against the Red Sox dating back to last season. Rays an 8-3 win over the Angels. Angels have their four-game win streak come to an end. White Sox and Dodgers.
13: Long hold now in 0-1. Swinging a fly ball out into right. Kyle Tucker will watch it go. A two-run blast. Colson Montgomery. It's 4-1.
1: 4-1 White Sox at that point on ESPN 1000. They go on to a 6-4 win over the Dodgers. White Sox 20-4 in their last two dozen home games. Most wins in a span of 24 home games since 2010. They had three homers in the sixth inning. Second time hitting three homers in an inning this season. Montgomery 2-for-4 with the two-run home run. His 17 homers, second most by a White Sox player this season. Dodgers take their first series loss since early May against Atlanta. Royals working on a shutout of the Astros.
14: Breaking ball grounded up third baseline by the third baseman Delgado. Down the line it goes. Here comes Jensen to score. Here comes Caglione around third. He'll score as well. It's a two-run double up the third base left field line off the bat of Michael Garcia. And the Royals double their lead. It's 4-0.
1: 96-5, the fan, 4-0 there. And that would be how it ends. 4-0 over Houston. Royals snapping a four-game losing streak. All four of those losses coming at home. They shut out the Astros. Bobby Witt Jr., 2-for-4. A couple of stolen bases. First time with multiple hits and multiple stolen bases this season. Brewers also working on a shutout.
15: Sanchez 1-0. Blake hits it high and deep to left field. Backing up Sosa. Turning, watching, leaping. Goodbye! What a big swing, Blake Perkins. It's a two-out, three-run bomb to left in the fourth.
1: WTMJ Brewers a 4-0 shutout of the Phillies. Seventh time Philadelphia's been shut out this season, tied for second most in baseball. Giants have been shut out eight times. Phillies shut out in two of three games against the Brewers. Jackson Churio, six-game RBI streak, longest active streak in the National League. Straight ahead, coming down hard on Angel. SportsCenter all night continues. It's ESPN Radio.
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1: Right here, and I did for sure, and the guys believed in it. That's the thing. It's all about leadership. I'm so happy for Jordan Staal. People got to see what I've known for forever, what kind of player he is, what kind of leader he is, and, I mean, here we go. He's finally rewarded.
2: When that clock finally hit zero, I know you had them playing till the end. What were you feeling?
1: Well, the empty netter, right? That's just like, holy mackerel, this is going to happen. Because, I mean, we were in it a little bit at the end, obviously. It made huge saves, busts. We got such a great story with this team. I mean, you dig into it, it's amazing. And I'm just really proud.
2: Emotions? Like, who are you thinking of? What are you feeling?
1: Well, there's so many. You can't even put into words. I was thinking about my dad, who passed away a few years ago. He would love to have been here. My mom's at home. She couldn't make it. She was under the weather. Like, but my kids are here. You know, it's come full circle, and I'm overwhelmed, to be honest.
2: When you talk about a team, Jordan Staal handing it to Freddie Anderson first. What does that mean?
1: Well, Freddie battled, right, and then he got a little nicked up, wasn't 100%, and I felt for him, but he got us here, and then Bus took over. I mean, this is a team, and that's the thing I love about it. It's not about one player, and hockey is that, right? Hockey is a team sport. It's the ultimate team sport, and yeah, it's nice to have those super players, but we got them in different ways, and it showed.
3: Hurricanes close out the series in six. Jordan Staal, second Stanley Cup win. Just like Rob Brind'Amour. Brind'Amour getting one as a player and a coach. Jordan Staal getting one as a player after winning his first as a 20-year-old with the Penguins in 2009. He wins the Conn Smythe with 8 goals and 4 assists. ESPN analyst TJ Oshie.
4: Jordan Staal is so hard to play against. I had to take faceoffs on the power play, and it was always against Jordan Staal when we played Carolina. He's so difficult to get off his game. He plays every night like it's his last. What a phenomenal leader. And when you win a cup early, I would imagine you probably feel like it's going to happen a lot. Like you're going to get a lot of kicks at the can. It's not always like that. Winning a Stanley Cup is so incredibly hard. And I'm super happy for Jordan to battle his way back at age 37 and lead this team, maybe not on the score sheet, but definitely in goals and the inspirational leader, the guy in the locker room, the guy that always does his job. Jordan Staal is that guy for the Carolina Hurricanes.
5: They were a bridesmaid and never a bride for the longest time, had lost in the Eastern Conference Finals 2 out of 3 years. They finally get over the hump and into the finals, and then they mess around and win it. What changed for this team this year?
4: I think Carolina does such a good job, and Rod Brind'Amour does such a good job of getting his players to buy in and have a belief in the system that they play. It's a very smothering system. It takes a ton of work. And in years past, what I don't think they necessarily had was that secondary scoring. And in this playoffs, their secondary scoring was actually their primary. Their second line, Stankoven, Blake, and Taylor Hall, were phenomenal. They led the team on offense. And even tonight, you see how gritty these guys are, how hard they work to create offense. They had two of the goals tonight. So I think they just had that buy-in plus the secondary scoring, and everyone was on board from the goaltenders all the way through the D to the forwards. Everyone was bought in. Everyone was doing their job and picking guys up when they made mistakes. What a phenomenal postseason by the Carolina Hurricanes.
6: You started off that talking about Rob Brind'Amour. Guy won the cup as a player and now as a coach. What has he meant to that entire organization?
4: Gosh, I don't know if that's ever been done before. I imagine there's got to be a statue going up or something for Rod the Bod, hopefully with his shirt off because he's ripped. But what a phenomenal coach. He's one of those guys. As an opponent, you see him and the way he talks to his players, the emotion he coaches with behind the bench. I play with some guys that played against him, and the emotion and the physicality that he played with on the ice looks like he brought that behind the bench. And he gets his guys to buy in. So whatever he's selling, the players are buying. And he did a phenomenal job. I can't imagine the emotions he's going through now as a coach, having one as a player. I can't imagine how proud he is of his guys.
3: Rob Brind'Amour, first since Toe Blake with the Canadiens in 1956 to win the cup with the same franchise.

0: listen to his veterans. And instead of forcing his will and turning it into you do what I say, it became a collaborative thing that doesn't always work because you don't always want to give the players all the power. But he was smart enough to understand I need to listen and they need to listen to me. And a mutual respect was born.
1: Knicks captured their first title in more than five decades. Obviously emotional for New York City. Chris Carlin from 8080 ESPN New York.
2: I just marvel at what the run has meant to the city. And I know you guys have probably heard other people say this, but the Knicks unite New York unlike any other sports team there is here because of the simple fact that everybody roots for the Knicks. No offense to the Nets, but the Nets didn't sell out a finals game. It cost $11,000 to get in the other night for game four. And the Nets, when they had the finals 20 years ago, couldn't sell out a finals game in New Jersey. So, I mean, that tells you where they are. I would just say that those kind of scenes that you see in the streets last night don't happen in New York. They don't happen for championship teams in New York. They didn't happen with the Giants. They didn't happen with the Yankees. All those years in the 90s and in 2009, they didn't happen with anybody else. This is the team that happens with because it does unite the city more than any other sports team there is.
1: New York will celebrate this week, parade on Thursday. They're celebrating, certainly planning for the future. Of course, they want another one next year. Can it happen? Earlier on ESPN Radio, our Justin Tinsley and Mark Zeno.
3: You know how hard it is to keep your superstars healthy for three consecutive seasons to the point where you can make it back to the championship? It's just not going to happen because the wear and tear builds up on damn near everyone. I know LeBron made the finals 8 straight years. That's not something we'll ever see again.
4: No,
3: that's not something that
4: he's
3: will
4: also
3: be
4: one of one. I mean, you know,
3: exactly.
4: Jalen Brunson is an amazing player. He's not one of one. In New York, he'll always be one-on-one, but in reality, sure. In basketball circles, you know, he's still maybe the fifth or sixth best player in the league behind a handful of other guys that are flat-out just a better player. It's not disrespect to Jalen, but Jalen was on a good team, and keeping all those guys together and keeping them healthy for an extended period of time, in this league, it feels like a near impossibility. It just, I don't know that there's a path to it. You know what the recipe for failure is in modern-day sports? Running it back again. That never works.
3: Nope.
4: Even if you bring the entire team back, guess what everybody else did that you didn't? Got better, and yeah, you stayed the same. So that's automatically a failure. And they're going to have to be changes. It's just tough to be that good again. And oh, by the way, let's acknowledge this is the greatest postseason run we've ever seen. You think they're going to duplicate it again next year?
3: You don't catch lightning in a bottle like that.
4: Twice. Right, yeah, exactly. Sure. So I don't know that you, next year, you're going to be able to get two sweeps out of four series. You know, you're going to play three games over the minimum. That's what the Knicks did. Three games over the minimum. That's it to win a title. So, no, I don't think the Knicks are on the verge of being a dynasty. I don't think it's a reality.
1: But they will celebrate this one with a parade on Thursday. SportsCenter all night, ESPN Radio. Back to baseball. Sunday night action at Fenway. Rangers, Red Sox.
5: Early, the lefty into the windup. First pitch. It's a swing and a drive. Well hit left field, and the first pitch is gone. How about that for Wyatt Langford? Connelly Early's not feeling very comfortable right now. It's 1-0 Texas.
6: 1-0.
5: Higashioka hits this one high, deep to left field, and that ball is gone! Kyle Higashioka to the front row of the monster seats hits a three-run homer. Texas is second in the first eight batters tonight, and it's the Rangers 4 and the Red Sox 0.
1: Jumping out early, and they go on to a 6-4 win, as heard on ESPN Radio. Rangers had 13 hits. They're 6-0 this season when having at least 13. Rangers snapping a four-game losing streak against the Red Sox dating back to last season. Rays an 8-3 win over the Angels. Angels had their four-game win streak come to an end. White Sox and Dodgers.
7: Long hold now in 0-1. Swinging a fly ball out into right. Kyle Tucker will watch it go. A two-run blast. Colson Montgomery. It's 4-1.
1: 4-1 White Sox at that point on ESPN 1000. They go on to a 6-4 win over the Dodgers. White Sox 20 and 4 in their last two dozen home games, most wins in a span of 24 home games since 2010. They had three homers in the sixth inning. Second time hitting three homers in an inning this season. Montgomery 2-for-4 with a two-run home run, his 17th. 17 homers, second most by a White Sox player this season. Dodgers take their first series loss since early May against Atlanta. Royals working on a shutout of the Astros.
6: Breaking ball, grounded up third baseline by the third baseman, Delgado. Down the line it goes. Here comes Jensen to score. Here comes Caglione around third. He'll score as well. It's a two-run double up the third base left field line off the bat of Michael Garcia. And the Royals double their lead. It's 4-0.
1: 96-5, the fan, 4-0 there. And that would be how it ends. 4-0 over Houston. Royals snapping a four-game losing streak. All four of those losses coming at home. They shut out the Astros. Bobby Witt Jr., 2-for-4. A couple of stolen bases. First time with multiple hits and multiple stolen bases this season. Brewers also working on a shutout.
8: Sanchez 1-0. Blake hits it high and deep to left field. Backing up Sosa. Turning, watching, leaping. Goodbye! What a big swing, Blake Perkins. It's a two-out, three-run bomb to left in the fourth.
1: WTMJ, Brewers a 4-0 shutout of the Phillies. Seventh time Philadelphia's been shut out this season, tied for second most in baseball. Giants have been shut out 8 times. Phillies shut out in 2 of 3 games against the Brewers. Jackson Chourio, 6-game RBI streak, longest active streak in the National League. Straight ahead, coming down hard on Angel. Sports Center All Night continues. 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

0: was he 20, 21 years old? I mean, the sky's the limit for him. So I'm just really proud of our rookies. They stepped up, and to be called, their number to be called in the NBA Finals shows the growth and the trust that the coaches have into them.
1: Two things on this. Number one, probably shouldn't have said that because you're putting words in Dylan Harper's mouth publicly that he didn't say, but whatever. But number two, I would argue CC with him on this. He ain't a star in the making. He's a star. He's just a star. And the in the making is only because his head coach refuses to play him like one.
2: Yeah.
1: It's infuriating.
2: Well, yeah. I mean, Dylan Harper had some grow-up moments in this series too, right? In the fourth quarter in game five, he missed some free throws. So, like, I'm not... We got a little premature with the anointing oil for Victor Wembanyama. Mm-hmm. Let's not do the same thing with Dylan Harper. But I will say this. For Devin Vassell to come out and say that publicly, that means that there are players in that locker room that feel the same way privately. And to me, that's an endorsement on what the future for the San Antonio Spurs should be. Victor Wembanyama is the face of the franchise. There is no doubt. But Dylan Harper should emerge as the closer for the Spurs for years to come.
1: Yep.
2: Right? We talk all the time about how big men, you know, struggle when it comes to being the defined closer for a team in a clutch time game, because a big man ultimately needs someone to get them the ball in their spots where they can be effective. Well, guess what? Dylan Harper is a true point guard. He doesn't need anybody's help to get him the ball in his spots. He can create shots for himself. He can create shots for others. He is going to be the closer for the San Antonio Spurs into the future. Much in the same way like Jalen Brunson is the closer for the Knicks, that will be Dylan Harper's role. Now, that doesn't mean that Victor Wembanyama doesn't need to spend some time with Hakeem Olajuwon and develop more back-to-the-basket moves and be more reliable when it comes to, you know, playing big minutes in fourth quarters and being effective down the stretches in games when the outcome is going to be decided. But Dylan Harper has to be the guy. And for that reason, the Spurs have to turn over every rock in order to find a way to offload De'Aaron Fox, because it needs to be Dylan Harper's team unquestioned into the future. It's hard to say that it's Dylan Harper's team when you got another point guard on the squad making $50 million a year plus.
1: Coming up, the Wemby part of it. We wondered, when would people turn on him? Small said, it ain't happening anytime soon. Is now considered soon? Mm-hmm. We're on Sportsmanlike, presented by Progressive Insurance.
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6: My name is Ariel. 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
16: 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The New York Knicks are NBA champions.
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20: WOIA, Spurs Radio Network, their loss in the NBA Finals. The Knicks win their first title in 53 years. The Knicks get their first title since 73. The Carolina Hurricanes get their first title since 06. The United States soccer team wins a game in blowout fashion 4-1.
21: Right.
20: What a weekend in sports. As, of course, with all those winners, let's talk about more about the team that lost. because this is the day to say goodbye to that team, right? The Knicks and the Hurricanes and U.S. soccer are still going to be alive, but the Spurs specifically, Victor Wembanyama. It's an interesting few games for him. His team lost 4-1 in this series. He could have potentially picked up his fourth flagrant foul, which would have had him suspended for one game because he kind of undercut. It was in the landing space for Jalen Brunson. They didn't call it in that moment. In addition, he walked off the court without shaking hands. Before we get reaction, let's hear the reaction from our show. Let's get the reaction from Wembanyama post game on Saturday night.
17: One of many things I learned is the margin of error is very, very thin. Our domination stints are absolute. We absolutely dominated for most of the series. But our errors, our mistakes, are punished so hard that we can't have ups and downs like this so much, you know. The ups are okay. The downs, it's the reason we lost.
2: What?
1: Smalls, you loved him to like 100%. I loved him to like 95%. You said nobody's turning on him anytime soon. The state of Victor Wembanyama right now is what?
21: Yeah, I think people are turning on him. I think I might have been wrong on that one. But he put himself in that position. Not only by not stepping up on the court in very critical moments for his team down the stretch, he had opportunities, especially to make free throws down the stretch, and didn't do it. But some of the things that he did in this run really illustrated his immaturity. And I think part of the reason why we exalted Wemby and anointed him prematurely is because we could not believe the maturity and the intention that came out of this 22-year-old. He felt so much more than a 22-year-old kid. He felt like a seasoned vet with the way that he dedicated himself mentally and physically to his craft. But when you're not speaking to the media at points during this run, and when you're not shaking the hand of your opponent after they win, that shows your immaturity. And for Wemby to very publicly say he wants to be the face of the league, he wants to be the greatest to ever do this, you have to be better in those moments. And I know this is immaturity and inexperience rearing its ugly head, but you want to be the face of the league, communicating with the media, even in your worst moments, is required. You want to be the face of the league, showing sportsmanship and respect to your opponent when they best you is required. And Wemby fell short in some instances on and off the floor throughout these playoffs.
2: Yeah, I have a hard time crushing him for not showing more sportsmanship to the Knicks after he lost. I mean, it's chaos when the team wins a championship on the court. It's a lot going on. They've got the hats, they've got the t-shirts, they're building the podiums and the platforms for the players to stand on to present the Larry O'Brien trophy. Confetti is falling and it's not your color. I understand not wanting to be a part of that circus. I get that. The part where he doesn't talk to the media, which is a part of his job responsibility, that's something that he's got to do. And that is absolutely immaturity. To his comments, it's clear that the experience or lack thereof was the biggest differentiating factor between these two teams. It wasn't talent. It's the fact that the Knicks have guys that are more calloused. They have guys that had been there and had lived through the heartbreak, and they use that heartbreak as fuel to motivate them to shore up all of the inefficiencies or all of the weaknesses that they had, both from an individual standpoint and as a team. And so I think that Wemby and the Spurs have to view this postseason as a learning opportunity and not just dismiss it as an aberration and look at the Knicks as an outlier, because that's where you lose the lesson. And that's what I'm concerned with Victor Wembanyama. When you hear him say that we dominated the series, you might have led for the greatest percentage of minutes played during the series, but you didn't dominate because the Knicks gentlemen swept your ass off the court on your home floor. So I just want to make sure that these young San Antonio Spurs understand the lesson that is to be learned from losing to a team like the New York Knicks, and they go back and they fix the issues that allowed them to give up double-digit lead after double-digit lead after double-digit lead after double-digit lead in losing four of the five games and losing six of the eight games that they faced the Knicks throughout the entirety of this season.
1: This postseason helped or hurt the reputation for Victor Wembanyama?
21: Helped. This is your first playoff run, and you get to the finals, and you arguably should have won it. You led by double digits in every single game that the Knicks won. This is, I think, going to be part of the overall story of Wemby, because he's going to be back. And I think maybe right now in this window, everyone's loving the Knicks and they're disappointed with Wemby for a variety of reasons. Maybe in this window, he's a bit vexatious and he's annoying and people don't like him. But I think he's going to learn from it. And I think we're going to see him back and better than ever. So I think it's going to be a temporary hating on Wemby.
1: Not taking the bait, CC. Same question.
2: You don't think that's the word of the day?
1: No.
2: Vexatious?
1: No.
2: I can't even say it right. Vexatious?
1: Yeah.
2: How do you say it, Smalls?
21: Vexatious.
2: Vexatious.
1: I'm going to pass okay. on that. I could be wrong, but go ahead.
2: No, I mean, listen, man. I don't think this will be the last time we see the Spurs in the NBA Finals. I also don't think it's a fait accompli that they're going to be right back in the Finals next year. Oklahoma City's not going anywhere.
21: Mm-hmm.
2: The Western Conference, there's some tough competition, right? You look at the Denver Nuggets, what they're going to be doing. You look at the Los Angeles Lakers, them retooling that roster this offseason. The West is not going to be easy. So it's not a given that San Antonio is right back in this spot next year. There's work that needs to be done in order to climb back to the top of the mountain and give yourself an opportunity to compete for a championship. But I do think there are plenty of lessons for them to learn They have to be introspective in that way and be honest about what they saw and what played out in these NBA finals and not dismiss what the Knicks have done as a fluke. Because if you listen to a lot of how the Spurs have talked throughout the course of this series, and even after Saturday night, it sounds as if they're dismissive of what the New York Knicks did to them, and they didn't acknowledge the greatness of the Knicks. They just focused on the mistakes that they made. The Knicks forced the Spurs into bad basketball. It didn't just happen. And I'm afraid that the Spurs are looking at it from the standpoint of the latter, which is them being in doing things that are uncharacteristic.
20: All right. So Alan Hahn is going to come in. Now, this is going to be interesting because we have upon further review with CeCe after 7 a.m. Eastern. Is CeCe, are you going to cede your time to Alan Hahn? Of course, ESPN New York, MSG, Get Up, ESPN NBA analyst. Are we willing to cede the upon further review time, at least for 15 minutes, to one Alan Hahn to come in here and rightfully and properly gloat? Are we willing to do that?
2: Yeah, I'll allow it.
20: You'll allow it?
21: I'll allow it.
20: Okay, we'll allow it. Alan Hahn is going to join us in a few minutes here, and he has every right to rub it in, to say, I told you so, all this kind of
21: stuff. Absolutely.
20: Because the team that he covers on a day-to-day basis, the best team in the world, by a lot. I don't care what the five game close, whatever. They are significantly better than the San Antonio Spurs. And personally, I'd be happy to watch the Knicks play basketball again tonight. If I don't watch the Spurs play for another 5 years, I'm fine with that. After what I saw in this series, brutal to watch over the last few games. It's infuriating, to be honest. Alan Hahn, ESPN New York, MSG, ESPN NBA analyst, will join us next. 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
24: I'm Kirk Darling. The Indiana Fever have won four of their last five games. They beat the Connecticut Sun 85-75 on the road on Saturday, led by 25 points from Caitlin Clark.
25: We're resilient. That's the positive side. We always find a way to respond. We executed out of the ATO, and then Sophie came in and kind of just let us home the rest of the way, and our defense was good down the stretch, too, getting stops and forcing them into tough contested twos. And
24: Kelsey Mitchell added 19 points, and Aaliyah Boston had 13 with 11 rebounds. The Fever have Toronto at home tomorrow. The Indiana Kid delivers for the White Sox.
26: 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Get out!
24: 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Dodgers on Sunday 6-4. 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
11: Big home for Jonathan Taylor. 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He might do it again. 10, 5, touchdown, INDY.
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30: Draws the double team. Splits the double team. Polesic in the box. Weston McKennie into the middle. It's an on goal. It's the United States on the board. Less than 7 minutes in.
31: Look at all the contact between Clark and Lacan.
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31: 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What a shot by Clark.
33: Fox to Wemby. Wemby tries a three, puts it up, off the mark. Ananobi the rebound. It's over. It's over. Knick fans, this is not a dream. Your long, long wait has ended. Go ahead and cry. After 53 years, the Knicks are finally NBA champions once again.
34: It's up to you, New York, New York.
35: Mark Dykton, thank you. Great way to start the week, albeit a lot of people would love to edit out that last clip right there, but we are here to talk about the sports world on this glorious Monday morning. Welcome to the Fan Morning Show. I'm Kevin Bowen, James Boyd alongside. And, you know, it's funny, guys. Last night I received a text from we have Cameron in here who's shadowing us today. And Cameron sends a text and he goes, what's proper attire? And you know what? I kind of sat there for a minute, looked at the phone, and thought to myself, God, I have no idea. Proper attire? But what? Maddie Bowen's appalled when she sees me walk out the door each morning. He's like, you're wearing that to work? I'm like, what do you mean? I see two dudes every morning. Like, I'm not trying to, you know.
4: I feel like we're a convenience store. As long as you're wearing pants, you're okay to come in.
36: I was about
4: in.
36: To say, as long as Mark has on, you know, the bottoms in the booth over there, we're good.
35: Mark has seen me do multiple segments of my shirt off over the years there. So I believe I said wear whatever. I'll look like a scrub. So I don't scrubby, I guess, here on this Monday morning. But I got a little United States gear to rock here. Mark, thank you for that intro there. That was fun to watch that on Friday night. A little Fever action as they hold on for dear life again, get it done. They'll be back at home coming up tomorrow. Toronto Tempo in town. And of course, James, it ended up being Knicks in five in a very fitting way to end a series that I think, honestly, a lot of people will remember over the years for a variety of reasons there. But just a really, really fitting clinching game. Spurs do what they have done so much throughout this series. And Jalen Brunson, who, you know, honestly is a hell of a modern day NBA story, just absolutely terrific. And clinching that one, and now we await for the Eastern Seaboard to exit to the Atlantic Ocean, right? Starting at the parade on Thursday, is that what you're thinking?
36: Yeah, that's what I'm thinking. We might not really have, you know, an opportunity to save the rest of New York after this, but shout out to the Knicks. I thought that Jalen Brunson really stepped up. I think I told you all, my dad saw him playing high school, played his high school ball in Illinois, scored 56 in a state tournament game, and then he scored 45 the other night to close him out. So he's doing this for a long time. Improbable kind of hero for that team. I looked it up, Kevin. There's only been four players 6'2 or shorter in the 57-year existence of the NBA Finals MVP award to win it. There was Isaiah Thomas, 6'1", in 1990. Then there was, surprisingly, some people kind of forget, Tony Parker was the Finals MVP in 07. You had Steph in 2022, and then Brunson this year. So that is rare air. I know everyone's on Becky Hammon's neck right now. She was critical of what he could do. Could he be a championship-level guard and a lead guard and win a championship at that height? But to be fair to her, no one really does it. 4 out of 57, that's pretty special stuff.
0: Well, and that's the thing, too, about this Knicks team is, like, you know, when you look at how they were built, it's not really a big market. You know, we just attracted everyone in free agency. Hell, they didn't draft great. You know, when you look at, you know, how their starting five was made up. Honestly, there are some similarities to the Pacers when you look at just how their core was constructed. And again, I know a lot of people don't necessarily want to hear this, but it's just reality. There is a lot to, I think, appreciate about, you know, A, how they play, B, their individual talent. Like, you know, how did you not respect those Villanova teams in college? And obviously that's so much of what their core is here at the NBA level. I think there are some similarities to the Pacers. And I found myself, you know, watching that Saturday night thinking, you know, defining motivation in professional sports, I think, is a bit of a hard thing to do. But I would assume if you are the Pacers, and I'm talking about the Pacers players, you would watch that pissed off. You would watch that, honestly, a lot of how, like, the fan base is probably watching it. Of like, dude, we beat that team twice. We won game. We dusted them in game 7 on their home floor. You know, we beat them last year to go to the finals. That should be us. And I would think, and again, there is some hope, but I would think, knowing how a lot of those players are wired, that that'll be a pretty burning desire throughout this year. And again, motivation in pro sports, yeah. We talk about it a lot, and, you know, Shaq Leonard's looking for tweets, and, you know,
36: oh yeah,
0: where are people searching for that?
36: You DM'd me one time, and
0: yeah, but like I do think there is some real burning fire from that being the winner. I don't know if the Spurs winning it would have created that, or whatever, even, you know, Cleveland or somebody like that from the Eastern Conference, but it's the Knicks, and it's the team that you beat each of the last 2 years in the playoffs, so. You know, localize it a little bit here. I did have that thought Saturday night.
36: I was going to say, all you're doing is localizing the pain, brother. Because I did get that reaction talking about the game over the weekend, seeing people in person about that game. And I don't know what to tell you. That's how sports goes. And I think that it is as cruel as it is storybook at times. Because you look at the OG tip-in, how many times does that play actually work in game 4 there? 1 out of 100, 1 out of 80. I mean, that's a crazy play. And then you look on the flip side with Tyrese getting injured last year. If that doesn't happen, are we looking at a different defending champion? Is it, you know, the Pacers you're trying to knock off the throne? So sports can be cruel, can be beautiful, all of the above. But yeah, I definitely think there's a part of them, and all Pacers are going to feel that way. They should, that, hey, we can hang with the best of them because we did. I mean, they put them out in 6 games last year. So yeah, but I told you the secret sauce is Thomas Bryant. So if we can get him signed over the summer, I like the Pacers getting back there.
0: Yeah, screw any other move than Thomas Bryant. Speaking of the Pacers, Brayden
36: Favorite
0: Smith.
36: Favorite Pacer of all time, baby. And don't disrespect the king.
0: Trey Kaufman Wren will be in the building today working out for him. So Brayden's supposed to work out about a week and a half ago. That did not come to fruition. So he's back in the building, sounds like, today, as we are 1 week and 1 day, if anyone cares about the draft. And I know the Pacers have no pick. Honestly, that's the start time for moves. And so I think right now we got about 8 days. We got about 8 days to see, okay, what else, you know, can you think of now the NBA season's officially done? To me, it starts kind of a week from tomorrow. Pat Boylan will join us a little bit later. Again, we'll talk a variety of things with him, but he was on the call of the Fever getting it done Saturday night. Did you gentlemen have a good weekend?
36: I did. I just saw you. What? 12 hours ago?
0: Indeed, yeah. A little, the Pacers hosted some people over at the Indians game yesterday. So it turned out to be a decent day there after the early rain delay. Did you catch a foul ball?
36: I did not catch a foul ball, but shout out to Cody, listener. Saw him on the way out, and he was telling me he listens to us every morning with his kids.
0: Let's go, Cody. Thank you, sir.
36: So I appreciate that. That was cool to experience. But that was my first Indians game, by the way.
0: Really?
36: First one, yeah. I had been to that field a few times for some Colts events throughout the year, you know, softball games and whatnot, but that was a good time and always good to see the crew.
35: Mark might have you 100-1 on Indians games.
1: I think so, yeah. Probably.
35: Now, I did see Jake there yesterday, and I did say to him, I go,
36: hey, 10 a.m.
35: I told him, what about 9:50?
1: Mm-hmm.
36: He told me 9:53, which is better than what I do, because you know me, I walk in at 6:58 every day.
35: So for those maybe a bit confused, today is officially the start date of Jake Query, moving to 10-1. So Rich Eisen will then lead into JMV from 1-3.
36: So I got to see Jake every day now?
35: Well, I mean, knowing how Jake operates, if you get out of here in a hurry, you will miss him.
1: Not just going to see him, you're going to smell him, too. You'll know he was here.
36: This is true.
35: I'm dead serious on that. I mean, Jake, yeah. Yeah. I mean, not that I'm getting here pristine early, but you and Jake are cut from the same cloth in terms of times you walk in the studio.
36: Hey, I've kept the streak alive, baby.
1: I think we're doing a little crosstalk with him before we hand it off to him. So okay. I think that's how it's going. He's a slide in the middle of you guys for a little Jake sandwich.
36: Mark, what does crosstalk mean? Does this mean that I just sit here and listen?
1: That might be. He might be learning something. I don't know.
36: Okay.
35: We will start tomorrow our What If series. We teased this a little bit late last week, but for those that weren't tuning in, this is really a Mark Dykton idea on some of the local sports stories over the years, on and off the field. And what if you reverse it? You know, it's summertime. We got to get a little creative here from a content standpoint. So, Mark, you've got a nice little intro to queue up for tomorrow and everything, and I'm looking forward to it. We're coming out with a bang in terms of a topic.
1: Yes, we are. So we've got some big ones there. We had a big meeting and wrote a bunch of ideas down. So I think we've got plenty to get us to Colts camp, and I think it should be pretty entertaining because I think there's a lot of tentacles to some of these topics.
36: Yeah, this was as serious as I've seen Mark be. We locked in for this one. He locked in for this one. I think you all will enjoy this.
35: Yeah, he did. Yeah, shockingly. He was
36: normally he's clicking on stuff he's not supposed to.
35: I was going
36: to
35: say, yeah.
36: We're losing accounts.
1: I told you, I've used all my brain power. Like, I had to collapse after a meeting. I was like, I've got nothing left.
35: If his passwords were as locked in as he was in that meeting, he would be still having a working show Twitter account. And Mark, I feel like, you know, maybe tomorrow we can get in some Colts today, but maybe we get into maybe a Colts question of the day.
1: Sure.
35: As we lead into training camp here a little over a month. I was locked in Friday night. James, I know you weren't maybe as interested as I was going to be. Did you watch any of the United States and Paraguay?
36: I did, and I'm having a hard time pronouncing the guy's name who really went off in that game.
35: Flo?
36: Yes, but the last name is where I was like, yeah.
35: I'll just stick to Flo.
36: He was flowing.
35: That's honestly what looked like his goals.
36: Everything that I read, everything that I watched, and watching, I mean, besides just the game itself, was like the breakdowns and analysis from all the experts. They were saying this is the best the U.S. men's team has looked in a long time as far as their attack, their coordination, their aggression. So it was cool to see. And I told you I had a buddy, went to college with my best friend from college, actually, David Saavedra. Shout out to him, living out in L.A. Now, he went to the match. And so I got a chance to see his reaction in real time. And it looked like the craziest environment. And I told you, I think SoFi Stadium out in L.A. really doesn't have a bad seat, so they were able to get some good viewing in, and again, it looked like a great time.
35: Yeah, I was thoroughly impressed. Again, my soccer knowledge is very amateurish, but yeah, I mean, when you like read you know, people who actually know the sport, and they're like, that's the first half in particular, that's the best the United States has ever looked on the men's national team side. I'm thinking, man, you look that good in that moment. I mean, this is a home World Cup. I mean,
36: yeah.
35: This is a moment. I get that Paraguay is not, you know, one of the top, whatever, 20 or 30 countries in the world.
36: Helped.
35: But still, yeah, I was sitting there watching it. You know, it was Rosie's birthday on Friday, and she was pretty wired. I was like, all right, you want to stay up and watch? She's like, of course, you know, acting like she's some diehard, you know, sports fan or soccer fan. And she kept on saying thank you to that man. Thank you for the own goal. And she woke up Saturday morning and said that she dreamt and saying thank you to the Paraguay goal. And she also said when Flo had the second goal officially, I believe it was. Wasn't there one goal that was offsides?
36: Yes, and then he came right back minutes later and scored.
35: Oh, and that was probably the most animated she was. She was, you don't put up that flag again. So she started yelling at the TV. I was like, damn.
36: We're feeling patriotic, baby.
35: I was going to say, yeah. Or you've been watching too much Caitlin Clark yelling back at the officials there. Fever get it done Saturday night, though. Caitlin Clark was very good outside of the, I guess it was kind of a iffy tech there. Sophie Cunningham, quite the flurry to finish that one. So back in action coming up tomorrow night. We've got a lot to get to on this Monday morning. It is beautiful outside. And by that, it means I actually didn't sweat by the time I got to my car, humidity-wise. outstanding. And we will chat coming up 9 o'clock. Pat Boylan will join us here on this Monday morning. Kevin Bowen, James Boyd, and Mark Dykton, thanks for starting off your week with us right here, 93.5, 107.5 The Fan.

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5: 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Five games. That's what it took for the New York Knicks to defeat the San Antonio Spurs 4-1 in that series. James, as you mentioned, Jalen Brunson absolutely outstanding in the clinching game. Very deserved MVP there, as we debated that a little bit throughout the series. Your lasting memory of this NBA Finals will be what?
0: The OG tip-in, for sure. It has to be one of the greatest shots in NBA history, certainly in Knicks history. And just to complete that comeback, 29 points down on your home floor, going crazy in the garden, I will never forget that. I'm glad I didn't turn it off.
5: Yeah, obviously game four was, and you know, it played out, even though I think game fours are pivotal when you're up 2-1 and you're the home team. It even, played out even more than that. There's part of me of like thinking, if you're a Spurs fan right now and you see the stat, they led for, I think it was 77% of the minutes in this series.
0: That's crazy.
5: It's the biggest number for a losing team in the finals I saw in over 50 years. Like, oh my gosh. And just how game five ended. And it's not always the clincher is how the whole series
0: right,
5: went.
0: Yeah.
5: But how five ended. And like, you know, for those that were not up watching the end of game five, the Spurs, it was one of the more horrific displays of basketball in the final 5 minutes of that game. I mean, the clanking, the turnovers, somehow, some way, thinking De'Aaron Fox was going to save them. It was awful to watch. I mean, it was like every single player out there, James, had a 1,000-pound piano on their back.
0: Yeah, De'Aaron had a rough series, and honestly, they did have serious conversations about what he means to their future and if he's a part of it. His $230 million contract kicks in this year, by the way, and he was god-awful in the finals. And then shout out to Wimby. I know I was very critical of him. I'm going to be critical of him right here. Brother, all that time you spent with the Monks, you got to start running the sand dunes or something. I was sick of seeing a 22-year-old be tired.
5: You go up to the region, right?
0: I guess so. The boy, 22 years old, he tired. I don't want to hear that. Well, he's got big limbs. Y'all told me he was a chance to be the GOAT. I don't want to hear that. I ain't never looked at LeBron or MJ in their prime and say, man, that guy looks tired. So he's got to get that together. But jokes aside, still an incredible playoff run for the dude to be able to take his team to the finals. They did overachieve, in my opinion. I did not expect him to get all the way there. But the way in which they lost will sting for a long, long time. I do think Wimby will win a championship someday, but nothing is guaranteed in his life. So he'll never be able to get that one.
5: Speaking of the NBA, the draft coming up next Tuesday and Wednesday. Braden Smith, Trey Kaufman, Wren among the local draft workouts here for the Pacers today. I remember Tony East said this a couple weeks ago when Braden Smith originally was supposed to work out for the Pacers, that he felt like based off all the players the Pacers had worked out up until that point, Braden Smith was easily the highest in some of these mock drafts. So we'll be curious, I guess more probably a week from Wednesday when we get to round two, exactly where Braden Smith could fall in this year's draft. Just to remind everybody, the Pacers currently have no picks in the draft, but that is when we do start to see some league-wide activity. So I think we're kind of nearing. In the next 7 to 10 days, James, we could get – your free agency is what, the end of June?
0: I have to double-check the time, but yes, I think that's correct.
5: You know, we are starting to get into that back half of the month here where we could have some activity around the league. Speaking of activity, it was quite the flurry from Sophie Cunningham Saturday night to put that game on ice. Seemingly, it was the same fever script we've seen a whole lot here lately, James. Play very well, build the double-digit lead, and then hold on for dear life against a Sun team that is not good at basketball there. Caitlin Clark had 25. Mo Billings had 10-8, which a little better from her. But Sophie Cunningham, back-to-back threes, kind of that scooping layup, and then one more for good measure. She scored the final 11 of the game, and I believe she started that stretch right after the Caitlin Clark World Cup technical foul.
0: Yeah, I thought the tech was kind of soft, but by the letter of the law, Caitlin, you probably shouldn't have done that. I know she said after the game it was an accident, but I have eyes, and I did watch that play. she definitely kicked that ball on her own.
5: Like, she would start for Paraguay.
0: Yeah, that was not necessary to do that. That wasn't like 100% an accident, but she did call the ref out by name after the game. I don't know if that's a smart thing to do going forward, but nevertheless, a win is a win. They've won three straight. Caitlin's played pretty well during this stretch, but as you pointed out, I am concerned with them blowing double-digit leads. They've done pretty much what the Spurs have done, but they've held on a little bit, but I just can't really trust this team right now to really sit here and say they're a contender. They can be. They have a chance because they're so talented with their top three, but I expect more.
5: A lot of games at home upcoming here for the Fever. Again, they've got Toronto, one of the expansion teams, 8.5-point favorite coming up tomorrow night. That is at 7 o'clock. The Stanley Cup final is heading to Carolina. Now, Mark, they benched the goalie, right? And so Bussy, am I saying that last name right?
16: Oh, my God. He was incredible last night.
5: Brandon Bussy, first goaltender in NHL history to make his first career playoff starts in the Stanley Cup final and win. That was a 3-0 shutout to end it.
16: There was that shot where it was two on no. The Golden Knights had two on none. It was just them and the goalie. And luckily for Bussy, the puck hit the crossbar. But, I mean, he was diving all over the place. He put on quite the performance.
5: So 4-2 there, the series winner for Carolina on the road last night. Major League Baseball, boy, the White Sox, they continue to be the story, really, of the year. They beat the Dodgers in a series yesterday. Did the Cubs get a win?
16: They won the series. The streak is over. They had lost like 11 straight, or they had just not won a series in 11 straight. They finally they took 2 out of 3 against the Giants.
5: So I finally stopped the curse is what you're saying?
16: Uh-huh, yeah.
5: Reds are horrific at baseball. Indianapolis Indians losing 12 yesterday. They are on the road coming up this week. And World Cup action, we're now in the cadence of 4 games each day, which I know makes a lot of people that, you know, don't really want to work or like us and don't work normal jobs very, very happy. So you'll have noon, 3 o'clock, 6 o'clock, and 9 o'clock today. Belgium and Egypt strikes me as a decent game here today. That's coming up at 3 o'clock. Your favorite World Cup moment so far will go around the horn. Mark Dykton, lead us off.
16: Germany's dominance yesterday, 7-1. Those German crowds are getting at it. I was thinking of Freddie, who's probably enjoying himself all around the world.
5: Oh, he's the Germans traveling the U.S. right now.
16: You see J.J. Watt put him up in like a hotel?
5: Yes. I did see that.
16: Good Lord.
5: I was going to counter that. My favorite moment, honestly, was Curaçao scoring and just watching their jubilation. Like, that might be their moment. I mean, they scored against Germany. It's not like they scored against some joke of a team. It's 1-1 at one point. It was, like, kind of deep in the first half.
16: So. I would also say Japan tying it up against the Netherlands yesterday because the Japanese were going crazy. And then
5: late goal, right?
16: And then the courtesy of the Japanese fans cleaning up after themselves in the stadium, which I thought was class act.
5: Yeah, and Jameis Winston leading the charge, I saw there.
16: Yeah.
5: What does that man not do?
0: Is he like our new Snoop Dogg? You know, Snoop Dogg just appears at random events.
5: Yeah, it's such a great point. I feel
0: like that's
5: going
0: to be Jameis Winston. Shout out to my boy. You know, he's come a long way from the crab legs.
5: Such a great point. James, you have a favorite World Cup memory so far?
0: I'm going to stick with the home team. Flo, man. I thought it was cool that, and this is probably a bit of a deep cut for the non-rap fans, but he posted his picture of him running after the goals that he had Meek Mill's Dreams and Nightmares just over the photo, and that intro cannot be played here on these airways because there's a lot of, you know, words that can't be used, but very patriotic I felt in that moment.
5: Well, yeah, the plurally goals that you just stated there, I don't think we've had like a multi-goal score in a World Cup game in like years.
0: He's like top 5 in men's national goals or something already in World Cups, and I'm like, dang.
5: And his goals look like other countries' best players' goals.
0: Yeah. Mm-hmm.
5: If that makes sense.
16: Yeah.
5: I was trying to explain it to Maddie. I'm like, will you sit down and watch this? And of course she's like, GM, dear Lord. I'm like trying to, the left foot, do we call that upper 90? Is that still a thing, Mark?
16: Uh-huh.
5: That thing was beautiful.
16: Yeah.
5: I'm like, you would have showed me that goal, I'd be like, oh yeah, what country was that? Netherlands? You know, Brazil?
16: Yeah, it wasn't just like a tap in or anything like that. No, it actually had some oomph behind it.
5: Because we did have the own goal, which, you know, whatever. We created a chance. And by the way, I kind of like our coach's look.
16: Do you?
5: Yeah. A little 5 o'clock shadow.
0: He's locked in.
5: Looks like he likes pizza and a beer. Looks like I'd like to see him roll up to the blackjack table. And that button down, Mark, I don't know. Father's Day?
16: Sure.
5: You wouldn't mind if you opened that up?
16: Of course.
5: I don't know what it is. I don't even know if it is good fashion at all, but clearly I told Cameron this morning to
17: I'll be dressed like a scrub. So
16: yeah, I always just forget like
17: wear whatever.
16: Every 4 years with the World Cup, the gap that there is between games and the group stage. I'm like, wait, U.S. doesn't play until Friday again? Good lord! I was like, oh yeah, everyone else in the country and the world has to play still.
5: And again, I don't know much, but I guess Australia pulled off a semi upset in our group. They beat Turkey 2-0, and that's who we will play Friday.
16: Right.
5: So Friday, U.S., Australia, currently at the top of the group here. I believe that's Seattle. I want to say. Here coming up on Friday.
16: Did you stay up for that game when Australia and Turkey played at midnight?
5: No, I did not. I had to draw the line somewhere. But I was all, I mean, I was in all 90, well, whatever minutes Friday night. I was going nuts. The Gio Reyna goal, I mean, that looked legit to me.
16: Oh, yeah?
0: It was cracking. I ain't gonna lie.
16: Yeah, that was, like you said, the best performance I've seen from them in forever. Yeah,
0: the offsides followed by the immediate goal like 2 minutes later. I was like, oh, ball don't lie.
5: It had Rosie Bowen yelling, you do not put up that flag, sir. And she was exactly right after that goal went in. We got a lot to get to here on this Monday morning. Tom Crean, if you missed it, he joined John on Friday. We were hoping to get Tom on last week. Just didn't work out morning-wise from a scheduling standpoint. But some OG Anunoby stuff that I enjoy listening to from Tom. So we'll play a little bit of that, continue to react to everything we are at in the sports world. I got an interesting Anthony Richardson question over the weekend from listener Ben. So I want to throw that James's way at some point this morning. Pat Boylan at 9 o'clock. Mark, it looks like a Chamber of Commerce type day outside. Let's get a little weather update.
18: Dry weather continues across the area for today. Look for a mixture of clouds and sunshine. A beautiful afternoon, a high at 75. Tonight, scattered clouds will keep it nice and cool. A low tonight down to 56. I'm Fox 59 meteorologist Jim O'Brien for The Fan.
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16: Hey, it's Mark. School's out. 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
11: Pat Boylan going to join us. 9 o'clock. I think him and Debbie Antonelli make a good team. I enjoy when they're on the airwaves. Broadcasting Fever action. Listen to them or watch them, I guess. A little bit of both on Saturday night. Getting Fever back in action coming up tomorrow. You guys want to take a stab at some early NBA Finals odds for next year?
12: Oh, we're already there.
11: Where are the Pacers?
12: I actually know the answer to this. I'll let Mark guess. I saw this yesterday.
13: I think I know, too. I know they're pretty high up there from what I recall, because I saw odds and they said Pacers should be pretty good next year with the returning Tyrese Halliburton and most of their core. So I think they're pretty much the fourth best odds, something like that.
11: Tied for the fifth best odds in the entire league, third best in the Eastern Conference. Spurs and Thunder, as you would expect, both pretty high up there. A little bit behind that would be the Celtics and the Knicks there. So you think that's a proper spot for them going into? We'll see how the Giannis domino, if it indeed falls here in the next couple weeks.
12: I like that. I think that's fair. With the injury that Tyrese is coming off, the changes you made to your roster, we don't really know how the Pacers are going to look with this new rendition of their front court with Zubats in there. So that's fine with me.
11: I was talking to a huge Pacer fan yesterday, and he was saying that he thinks, and I know we probably talk about this too much of the Pacers and their league-wide respect, but could you guys see a little opening night next year in MSG? Pacers?
12: Oh, I would love that.
11: At Knicks?
12: Yeah, I would love that.
11: Now, how about from a league standpoint? Would that make sense for the league? I know we love it, but see, I think the league could you got the Halliburton angle. You have the team that has obviously been a thorn in the Knicks side. I mean, I get Spurs would be obvious.
12: I was going to say, we got to put the Wimby back in the garden.
11: Yeah.
12: You have to. That's the easiest layup of all time when it comes
11: to it. Yeah, but it doesn't seem like the NBA always does that.
12: I know, but they did it last year, right? Didn't they do it last year? Where they had...
11: With the Pacers?
12: Oh, no, I take that back. No, that was the second game.
11: The Thunder came here.
12: Yeah, that was the second game.
11: Yeah, last year they did not do it. Now, again, last year you obviously had Halliburton with the torn Achilles.
12: Yeah, I was thinking of the Pacers, because that was the Pacers season opener, but not the Thunder season opener.
11: See, I think league-wide it could make a little sense. He also suggested, if not opening night, you know, could the Pacers fall into, you know, noon or 2:30 on Christmas at MSG?
12: I'm cool with that.
11: And I, like, of course, agreed with him, but then I thought to myself, okay, Kevin, remove yourself from living in this bubble. What about the NBA as a league? And I think it would make some sense. Like, I mean, I get it. Knicks Celtics is still something.
12: Yeah.
11: And obviously you have, you know, Spurs and Thunder. That would be pretty attractive. But, like, you know, Knicks Cavs, I don't need that. And if I'm sitting there in the league office, I'm like, yeah, I don't need that either. I would think Halliburton, comeback, Pacers. Sure. Why not?

0: Well, you know, I'm never going to turn down the opportunity to cover a primetime game, which is what I imagine those would be. So, do we want a busy Christmas?
1: I don't know. I thought about
0: it. Do you want to be able to say, hey, Max, go play with that box over there? Well, he's old enough to not play with the box anymore, I would hope. But, yeah.
1: Yeah, I mean, I would think noon or 2:30. I mean, at that point, you know, the morning's kind of moved along, and maybe you're ready for, hey, man, Lego time for an hour or two, and... I got to watch, you know, Spike front row. When is the last time the Pacers were on Christmas?
0: Oh, this had to be before my time. Meaning my time moving here. I've been here for 5 years, and that hasn't happened during that stretch. So, did Paul George ever get a Christmas game?
1: I don't know. I don't. That's a, that. I should know the answer before I ask it, but I was hoping you would somehow save me.
0: I don't know. Now I'm looking it up. We have this thing called the internet, which I probably shouldn't believe everything on it, but
1: that can help you out there. Again, the Colts closed camp last week. I do want to get to that Anthony Richardson question here in a little bit. We got that from listener Ben. My answer, I don't think it's changed too much, but if the Colts played tomorrow, James, who do you think their backup quarterback would be?
0: Just real quick to put a button on our conversation. The last time the Pacers played on Christmas Day, 2004.
1: Oh my gosh, was that the brawl year?
0: This was, yes. No, because the brawl was 03, 04.
1: I always thought it was 04, 05. Maybe it was 03, 04.
0: But, yeah. Not ideal. I didn't realize it had been that long.
1: Well, maybe that's a bad curse. Maybe that's a bad omen. So was it Pacers Pistons? Was that what
0: it was? Pacers Pistons
1: game was? Well, then yeah. If that led to the brawl, or if that followed the brawl, then no.
0: This was right after the brawl,
1: like a month, right?
0: Yeah. So this is 04 or 05.
1: So Anthony Johnson and Fred Jones. I'm trying to think. Fred Jones and, you know, John Edwards leading the Pacers into the malice of the past. Was it back in Detroit, or was it here?
0: This was here.
1: Really?
0: Yeah.
1: Gosh, 15-year-old me? Yeah, I got no memories of that whatsoever.
0: I mean, there weren't many players for the Pacers in that game, so no. I can see why you don't remember that game.
1: No. And maybe in our What If series here this summer, maybe we'll talk about the Malice at the Palace there and what if things had turned a little bit differently. Colts play a game tomorrow. Their backup quarterback is who?
0: Riley Leonard.
1: Any debate for you internally?
0: For me, yes. For Shane Steichen, I'm not so sure. Just because I think a lot of the evaluation will probably be similar to what we talked about this time last year between Daniel Jones and Anthony Richardson. It's not just what we see in the practices. He made that very clear last year. It's the classroom. It's the studying. It's the evaluation of when you throw, how you throw, all those types of things. And I would venture to think that Riley may be a little further along in that process because he's been here all offseason. Now, I don't want to discredit Anthony. He started 15 games in this league. He's won games in this league more than Riley. But, yeah, I still think it's hard for me to picture them committing to a guy who might not be here.
1: Yeah, I think I'm with you on that as much as I would like to disagree. I can't just fake that. And, you know, I will be curious come August. Yeah, I think the wide assumptions Daniel Jones will not play in the preseason. So assuming Anthony Richardson is still on the roster, which again, he's due a roster bonus of about $4 million on the third day of training camp. So, you know, that could be another deadline just to keep an eye on. But assuming he's here for the three preseason games, I mean, boy, Anthony Richardson and Riley Leonard could play a lot. I mean, we're talking, what, split up three quarters every game for each of them?
0: Yeah.
1: I mean, that's great reps. That's valuable game reps. It's red jerseys off. So that could be, you know, for those that care or looking for a little bit more entertainment value in your two home games you have on the preseason slate, you could get that. One lingering thought I had exiting the spring was this. When you look out there defensively, James, first off, you're probably going to need a bit of a roster. Like, there's not, I think, as many like, oh, yeah, that guy's been a multi-year starter for you.
0: Yeah,
1: like,
0: there's not that
1: many of them, really, defensively. Like, off the top of my head, Grover Stewart, yes. But then who? Like, you know, three-year guys, even. Not, I'm not talking five, six, like, pillar guys. You know, you don't have many of them. And so I was thinking about this. if you count, I would probably say like Hunter Wohler, their safety out of Wisconsin from a couple years ago. I think he could be labeled maybe as like the 12th guy. Like he would be maybe your first defensive back into the game.
0: Okay, I'm with that.
1: And so that means, James, if you call him the 12th guy, four of those 12 guys, pretty much starters, have never played a snap in the NFL. A third of your defense. C.J. Allen, middle linebacker. Justin Wally, filling in for Kenny Moore at nickel corner. A.J. Halsey at strong safety for Nick Cross. And then Wohler. Think about that. One third of your defense. And none of them are first-round picks either. You know, it's not like they were this heralded, can't miss, hey, we don't care if he's got no experience whatsoever. Boom, we'll just throw him in there and he's going to be great from day one. That's pretty unique. Some might say it's pretty scary.
0: I was going to say, with that, you have a lot of snaps that they have to play and make mistakes and grow through.
1: And one of them is a quarterback of your defense, too.
0: Yeah, absolutely. And that is a reference to C.J. Allen, who will be wearing most likely the green dot. And for those listening, the green dot means that you call the defensive plays. You have the headset where you can hear the coaches and things like that. So how much do you believe in C.J. Allen to get that done? And I get it. He's come over from a very high program at Georgia. He started as a true freshman. So I don't think it'll be this huge, massive learning curve, but there are going to be growing pains. There are going to be rookie moments. And I guess for the Colts purposes, you're just hoping that you can get past those things and really kind of find your way quicker rather than later, like every team would, but especially for you because you have so little margin for error because you're relying on so many rookies. It's like you kind of need, at minimum, probably your top two guys, A.J. Halsey and C.J. Allen, your top two defensive picks in the draft, to hit the ground running and kind of find it quicker than most just because, again, you're relying on so much youth.
1: Nick, will you dial up that Tom Crean audio on OG Anunoby? This was with John on Friday afternoon. And, you know, I know we got into kind of OG a little bit here last week and the IU story. But, you know, there are a lot of things that, honestly, I just totally forgot about his time there. Not that it was, like, the most impactful time there. He was on the Sweet 16 team his first year there. Didn't play a huge role. Started to play a bigger role later in the season, and then that next year is when he tore his ACL. So this was Tom Crean on Friday on with JMV talking about OG Anunoby.
2: And is this something, this level that you expected out of him?
3: Oh, absolutely. I mean, and I say that because when we would recruit people, we rarely recruited them believing they were going to be there 4 years. Now, sometimes there was, and then if it really kicked, well, maybe they'd leave early. When we signed him, and he didn't have a lot of attention, you know, he was from Jefferson City, Missouri, born in London. But I think there was only one school in the entire state of Missouri that offered him a scholarship. We beat Georgia, we beat Ole Miss, we beat Iowa for him. And but firmly, I thought that it would be a max 3 year situation for him. I thought he was good enough because of his body, because I believed in what we were doing. How we would fit with what we were doing and what he needed his upside or where the upside in his skills were. But based on who he was as a person, based on his body, based on his athleticism, and you start to project more athleticism, more strength, more skill. And I felt like if it really went well, he'd be out in 2 years. And it really that people forget his the off season between his freshman and sophomore year, he had an injury that had to heal. Or he was going to have surgery. And nobody, we looked at, okay, he doesn't have to have surgery as long as we truly let it heal. And so he didn't have contact from probably mid to late April until late September that year. And by contact, I mean, he wasn't getting hit. He wasn't playing pickup like you are down at the hyper. He wasn't getting banging people around, taking charges. You know, we weren't even hitting him with pads. And contact balance is such a huge part of his game. But how you train a guy, you want to be physical with him. You want to be physical if you've got a physical coach or physical GA, but you also want to be physical with him with pads. And we didn't do any of that with him. So his whole offseason, other than some one-on-one work and a lot of shooting work, he didn't get anything out of that. And it really set him back to start his sophomore year. But he was really rounding into being the player that he could be when he got hurt. But there's no question. We thought, and I really thought, And after we had him after the first year, I thought he'd be an early all-league defensive guy. and he finally made it, which is an absolute joke that it's taken this long for him to make it, because I think obviously big guys are going to get out. But there's not enough looked at him in the fact.
1: Again, that was Tom Crean on Friday with JMV. Gotta love the little hyper mention there with John. Some pickup yesterday, I assume.
0: Yes, in the hottest gym known to man. JMV, shout out to the crew. I appreciate you all opening up the gym. Had I known that it had no air, I'm lying. I would still went, but I would have just been more prepared for the environment. It was bacon.
1: Yeah, you were dripping in sweat when I saw you at about 2 o'clock.
0: Yeah. You know, got a shower before that and had a shower again afterwards. So long day, fun day, but getting back to OG, I think one of the things that we kind of gloss over, at least on our show, is that he did have significant injury history even throughout the NBA. And so when the Knicks gave him that massive contract, it was with the caveat of, oh, can he stay healthy? Can he hold up physically? And to that point in his career, he really hadn't. So it was kind of a projection and a gamble by the Knicks. And boy, did they bet on so many different things working out. I mean, the Jalen Brunson signing, Jalen Brunson not signing for what could have been $100 million more to help build out the roster. You make the trade for OG. You make the trade for Mikal Bridges, give up all those first round picks, and it pays off in this fashion. And OG, like I said, he might have an argument to say, I had the greatest shot in Knicks history. And this isn't some franchise that just popped up 30 years ago. I mean, they've been here. These are the New York Knicks, one of the more iconic franchises in all sports.
1: I don't think it's that crazy to go down the OG IU pathway for just a second longer. I don't think it's that crazy to play the what if game if OG hadn't gotten hurt that sophomore year and what that could have meant for Tom Crean's tenure. I get that there are a lot of IU fans that were frustrated about losing to Syracuse in the Sweet 16. I mean, now it's laughable thinking back to, you know, the Crean era and not being, you know, totally pleased with the amount of Big Ten championships and, you know, being the one seed, et cetera, et cetera. But like, what could that have been? You know, if OG would have had that ascent that clearly he has hit here. I mean, James, he's one of the better two-way players in the entire league. I mean, there's no questions asked about that. I mean, his offensive growth, to me, is what I've always been a big OG guy, but I didn't think he was getting there.
0: And that's always the gap between being a good role player versus being a player who's a borderline star. I mean, it wouldn't surprise me if we look back on OG's career, and I get it that he's 28, and at this point in his career, he might be who he is. But let's say he stays healthy the next couple of seasons. If we look back at it, he makes one or two All-Star teams. I wouldn't be surprised by that because the talent is that great for him. And offensively, like you said, he's put it together. There are no real weaknesses in his offensive game. I mean, this is a guy who went right at Wimby and dunked on him. Knocked down three, step back jumpers, mid-range, finishing at the rim. Obviously the tip, so.
1: Well, they don't come back in game four without his three-point barrage in the second half.
0: Yes.
1: Like, his tip-in does not happen without, and of course, without his block. I mean, it, you know, really, you can look at that second half of game four, and, like, that's the OG experience.
0: Well, you just said it. I think you can even squish it down to just that sequence. You have the block, the game-saving block on one end, and the next possession, you have the tip-in to win it.
1: But again, his overall growth, like,
0: I agree,
1: that is kind of, like, a little bit of the OG we saw at IU.
0: Okay.
1: Great defensive play, and you make a play at the rim. But, like, I never thought he could stretch it out to the line to the level that he's doing.
0: He's like an elite three-point shooter, especially if you leave him open. I mean, my goodness.
1: In the league. And I think you bring up a good point about Brunson. Maybe something we can dive into in the 8 o'clock hour. You know, there are some similarities to how the Knicks built this with the Pacers. If you look at it, correct me if I'm wrong, the Pacers, of their five starters, what, four of them are via trade? Halliburton, Nesmith, Siakam, Zubats?
0: Yeah, good point.
1: And the Knicks have four or five, right?
0: Yeah.
1: Anthony Towns.
0: OG, Mikal.
1: Was Hart via trade?
0: Hart was via trade. Yeah. Shout out to Cam for filling us in. Yeah. We didn't do our research this morning.
1: But, and then with
0: Brunson. And then you signed Brunson in free agency.
1: Which, like, again, Brunson at the time was thought to be one of the most questionable free agent signings in years.
0: Yeah.
1: Like, wait, you're projecting that dude to all of a sudden ignite a franchise that was largely dead. I mean, if you look at the 10 years previous to Brunson's arrival, the Knicks were a joke. They had like one winning season over 500. You got to go back to the, you brought up Paul George earlier. You got to go back to their Carmelo teams.
0: Yeah.
1: Against Paul George in the playoffs when Hibbert had the big block. You know, that was the last time.
0: See, I'm
1: Knicks...
0: more of a Lynn Sanity guy myself. You know? I mean, shout out Jeremy Lin.
4: The only thing the Knicks had in the previous decade before Brunson was Jeremy Lin.
0: I'll never forget. Shout out Jeremy Lin, baby. I'll never forget. Kobe tried to pretend like he didn't know who you were. You weren't tearing up the league, and you dropped 38 on the bean. So I would wear that as my championship for the rest of my life. But getting back to the point here, yeah, he basically changed the trajectory of that franchise. And now...
1: And again, Brunson was not this class A-plus free agent.
0: No, he was the second fiddle guy to Luka Doncic, who, looking back at it, boy, did the Mavs screw that up. I like him walking free agency.
1: Wait, you think he is going to be a lead guy for you, let alone like in this market? And Brunson, of course... I mean, look at it. 50, you know, a bunch of 50-win seasons and all of it. It's, again, in our market, if you can strip the letters in the blue and orange color scheme, it's a hell of a story. And I know a lot of people don't want to hear that. A lot of people are like, Kevin, shut the hell up. I'm going to turn you off. Thank the Lord that you're going to a break here to start the 8 o'clock hour. But it is.
0: Please keep us on.
1: That type of story there.
0: We won't talk about it forever, but
1: I promise after today we'll
0: flowers where flowers are due.
1: We'll move on now.
0: And again, we have the IU angle. See, we're keeping it local. Shout out OG.
1: Shout out to OG. Yeah, that Sweet 16 team. What was that? Thomas Bryant, your guy? Jawan Morgan, maybe?
0: Yeah.
1: Who are the guards?
0: I remember last year.
1: Nick, who are the guards in that team? Was James Blackman Jr. hurt?
5: Let's see. I feel like that name rings a big old bell.
1: Was it Rob Johnson? Rob Johnson sounds like a backup quarterback for the Bills, Mark. Does he not?
0: Let me think. I know that Thomas Bryant was on that team.
1: I'm trying to think who the guards were on that team. Here we are going down memory lane here. So that was the team that beat Kentucky in round two, if I'm not mistaken there.
5: That is correct, yes. You're missing a big one. Yogi Ferrell was on that team.
1: Oh, of course. Thank you.
5: James Blackman was on that team as well. Thomas Bryant was a big one. OG, obviously. Jawan Morgan.
1: Jeez, as well. That's a nice little starting five.
0: I was about
1: five,
0: to say, man. Hold on.
1: It was James, talent. Was James Blackman, here we go, continue to go down. Was he healthy? I remember he got hurt at one point.
5: Yeah, looking at his game log, I mean, he averaged 16 a game.
1: Yeah, he could fill it up. Boy, that was a good team.
0: That whole family can fill it up.
5: Yeah,
1: that was a good team. Blackman. Nick, thank you for that. 8 o'clock hour upcoming here on the Fan Morning Show. Pat Boylan going to join us. At 9, we'll give our goats of the weekend. It is a very nice start to your Monday here in the Circle City. Thanks for spending it with us. It is 93.5, 107.5, The Fan.
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23: And they're going to clutch it appropriately with a total team effort and a shutout! The Carolina Hurricanes have won the Stanley Cup!
24: Fox to Wemby. Wemby tries a three, puts it up, off the mark. Ananobi the rebound. It's over. It's over. Knick fans, this is not a dream. Your long, long wait has ended. Go ahead and cry. After 53 years, the Knicks are finally NBA champions once again.
25: It's up to you, New York. New
1: Well, excellent as always from Mark Dyson. It was quite the sports weekend around the globe, and we're recapping it all right here on the Fan Morning Show. Pat Boylan will join us coming up at 9 o'clock. We'll hit a variety of things with Pat, certainly some Fever action, and we are 1 week and 1 day away from the NBA draft. Braden Smith, Trey Kaufman-Wren scheduled to work out for the Pacers today, so we'll see if the Pacers dabble into round two at all coming up here in the draft. You know, I hear that from Mike Breen right there. Knicks fans, this is not a dream. I said this last year, probably this exact date, James, and honestly leading into, you know, I guess what, the Pacers led it 2-1 in the series. Obviously, game seven, you had an ability to win that game and clinch. To me, there was nothing can happen in the sports world, in this market, in this city, that would equate to a Pacers parade. Which I think is interesting in one light, and you can speak to this, like, not to get too deep in the weeds here of the content that we do produce, but like, if you just went off clicks, the Colts are out clicking the Pacers.
0: Yeah.
1: People want to talk NFL more than they want to talk NBA.
0: Well, yeah, NFL is king.
1: But it just, and like college wise, I just don't think it lands as much. Like Indiana just had one of the greatest stories ever.
0: Yeah.
1: Ever. And I don't know, maybe it was the time of year, but like, remember how awkward kind of that celebration was, frankly? I mean, weather wasn't
0: bitter
1: great.
0: Cold.
1: It's like Mellencamp singing. He's like, Omar Cooper Jr., you know my songs. It's like, oh boy, this is not going to end well. It just, I think about Thursday in New York for that parade, and I think what that parade will look like here one day. And to me, more than a second title for the Colts, more than whatever Purdue basketball, finally IU basketball, whatever other sports title we could have. I just think there's nothing that will equate to what a Pacers championship will mean to so many people in so many generations, which I think that's the key, James. It's the generational aspect. That really, frankly, even the Colts can't get given, you know, a lot of parents, if you will, grew up not as Colts fans.
0: So I've probably driven by the Reggie Miller mural on Delaware every other day since I've lived here in Indianapolis. And just thinking of how larger than life, pun intended, a parade would be to celebrate this franchise that has loved the close losers for so long. I don't say that in a disrespectful way, but like Reggie was right there and he ran up against Shaq and Kobe. You know, it feels like, hey, if you maybe get there a year earlier or, you know, a brawl doesn't happen, maybe you are looked at a little bit differently. But like so much of the lore with the Pacers is loving the guys who've given everything and they weren't able to just get to the promised land. And no one looks at Reggie Miller in these parts any less without having the ring. But I remember watching, I think it was with the All the Smoke podcast, Steven Jackson, and who's the other one? Matt Barnes.
1: Yeah, I was gonna say Barnes.
0: And Reggie was on there, and he was talking about how he's still like traumatized and heartbroken from never winning it. And they were asking him, hey, do you go back and ever watch these games? And he said, no, because it's on a loop in my head. We should have had him. And he can remember the time, score, possession, plays. And to his credit, never made any excuses about why they didn't get it done. So all that you say, if they were able to get it done with this version of the Pacers, especially after everything that happened now, you know, with Tyrese coming off the Achilles, if Tyrese Halliburton, who tore his Achilles in Game 7, comes back one of these years and leads this team to a championship, their first in franchise history, I mean, start the documentary then. Get it rolling. That is the stuff of like Disney movies. Is it possible? Yes. Is it going to be hard? Yes. But I think it just hits different to your point, Kevin, when you just haven't won it. Because even to the Knicks, it's been over 50 years and the league has changed a lot by then, but they've won it before. If you are the team that has never won it and you win it, oh, good luck trying to walk these streets the day of that parade.
1: Yeah. And again, to me, there's a little bit of like that generational thing of like, you know, my dad telling me stories about ABA Pacers. Where it's like there's nothing about the Colts, you know, and that's just how, you know, the franchises respectively grew up in this market. And I mean, still,
0: they weren't even supposed to be here. They had to save the team. Like, there's just so much and defiance in their history.
1: I still think the roots of our state. And again, people would rather talk NFL. People would rather hear about the NFL. But there's just still the 49 states is just basketball. Like that. There's still, I think, some roots of that, as weird as it sounds for me, it's probably why I can, and I'm a sick Notre Dame football fan, but it's probably why I'd rather have a Notre Dame basketball championship than a Notre Dame football championship, as stupid as that sounds to a lot of people, just because for me, like, there's a little bit of those roots there. So, parade coming up on Thursday there in New York. Can only imagine what the scenes will look like from there. I thought it was quite the scene Friday night in LA, USA, 4-1 over Paraguay. And I found it very fitting that, you know, all these soccer experts that know a lot more than I do, they said that was the best the United States has ever looked. And on that stage.
0: Well,
1: to do that.
0: Mark is usually my soccer expert, so when he was chiming in, letting us know that things were looking good.
1: Great technical skill, Mark. Is that what you saw from the U.S. team?
3: Yeah, and just actually, like, a want to, because it seems like a lot of more talented U.S. teams just kind of like went off of like, oh, we got the talent, we'll figure it out, and they just kind of, you know, play down to the level of the opponent. No, United States is like, no, Paraguay, you're not on our level. We're going to take care of you. We're going to put this to bed relatively early. It was a nice party on Friday night.
0: And did you hear the Flo story? Do our listeners know how he is an American? And I say that not in some, you know, ridiculous way. It sounds ridiculous coming out of my mouth, but let me explain. This is according to the Wikipedia page, and I've seen it in other stories too, so this is verified.
1: This is a striker for the U.S. national team. Had two goals on Friday night, for those not following the story.
0: So, this is a guy who, by the way, he grew up overseas. He grew up in, I want to say, England?
1: Yeah, born in Brooklyn, grew up in England.
0: But, so the backstory here is he was born in Brooklyn, New York, to Nigerian parents. His parents were living in London, but visited New York when his mother was 7 months pregnant. However, on their intended return flight, airline staff refused his mother permission to fly due to safety concerns over her being too heavily pregnant at the time, and he was therefore born in New York. He returned to the United Kingdom with his parents when he was 2 months old, growing up in London, England. So he got birthright citizenship, and now he's wearing USA across his chest.
1: Yeah, they said, like,
0: I mean, I'll take it. It counts, brother.
1: Well, this is like another tentacle to these World Cup rosters. You have a lot of, you know, dual citizenship.
0: Yeah, that's true, too.
1: Yeah, they said Nigeria, who's, I think, usually, it was kind of a surprise they didn't make the World Cup. They're usually pretty good. They obviously wanted him. Mm-hmm. England, who he played a lot of the youth soccer with, obviously wanted him as well. And yeah, I mean, you look at, honestly, a variety of these countries. Like, I was seeing the Moroccan team, for example, is very good. And I think they have a lot of kind of like dual citizenship with France.
0: I think you see more of that in soccer than any other,
1: right?
0: Like, well, I mean, Olympic, World
1: Joel Embiid was one of them, you know, from a Olympic standpoint.
0: Shout out Embiid, sacrificed his knee for us to get gold, baby.
1: Tell you what, it wasn't pretty.
0: We don't beat Serbia without you.
1: But Embiid got it done when you needed it the most. And, you know, Mark provides great soccer intel for us. I would just simply say we scored goals Friday night that looked like other countries scoring goals. Like, good countries.
0: Yeah, that's a good way to put it.
1: Like, we did have the one goal that was an own goal. But outside of that, I'm like, damn, our goals belong on a highlight reel. And usually, like, it's like, oh, header off some dude, and all of a sudden you tapped it in the goal.
0: Yeah.
1: You know?
0: Nah, this looked like
1: we look like we belong.
0: Oh, yeah.
1: I'm a little worried, is it going to get to our heads?
0: So how quickly does that feeling set in? Because I did start thinking this, too, and I was like, should I be more celebratory? We do have more time, I guess, in between these games.
1: Well, and then Mark, what's his name? Pulisic, did he get hurt? Wasn't out there for the second half.
0: That's also a developing story, too.
3: But that's also why it helps to have a week between games.
0: Right. Yeah.
1: Get kicked in the calf, I believe, is what Poach said after the game.
0: And then once I hear calf, I just get depressed. I don't want to hear calf. Tell me any other body part but calf.
1: That's so true. Ugh. By the way, speaking of that, I thought of a what if we could maybe throw on the list, Mark, at some point here. These what if storylines. And this might be a dumb one, so feel free to call me an idiot. What if Anthony Richardson came to the sideline in Houston and said to the medical staff, I think my kidneys hurt, instead of saying he was just tired? What if he said he was hurt and then came back a few plays later?
0: My take on it, it wouldn't have come with the media firestorm and all the criticism from the rest of the world, which was, according to the players, deferring to them, the experts in this field, they thought it was just an egregious mistake. You can't take yourself out because you're tired. But the grand scheme of things, Kevin, I don't think it changes much because he just didn't play well. He played so poorly in that game and really during that stretch.
1: You think the tap out has influenced anything on the Colts' decision-making with him?
0: I think it's a factor. I would be naive to think that it wasn't influential, but I don't think it's as influential as the fact that that season he completed 47% of his passes. Like, if you are at, let's say, 52%, 53%, whatever, and even if you just played better, everyone would kind of forget about it. But it's the, you didn't play well, you tapped out, and you're injury prone. Like, that whole thing together doesn't work.
3: Can I say, I don't think it changed how the Colts feel about him, but I think it's how the rest of the league thought about him.
0: Okay.
3: Because when he does
0: that's fair.
3: I think you got plenty of fan bases that are looking, they're like, I don't want that guy on my team. Like, maybe that's why the trade market is as dry as it is, because you have people wondering if he's even got the want to play professional sports at that level and everything.
0: And what's so crazy is people forget. Do you remember that play?
1: Well, it's funny because the Colts played the Vikings the next week, and Brian Flores, remember, went on that rant about the play.
0: Yeah.
1: Vikings defensive coordinator Brian Flores is like, did you guys see the play? Shed some 330-pound defensive tackle. He threw him off
0: like it was a toddler.
1: Scrambles another, 15, 20 yards. Keeps the Colts. I want to say it was in, manageable field goal range.
0: Yeah,
1: so it's just I don't have the energy for it today on a Monday, but I don't know.
0: I think on the list of what-ifs that we have, that one I probably wouldn't put on there, mainly because he's got to play better, and that just hasn't happened.
1: Pat Boylan going to join us coming up here at 9 o'clock. We'll get to our goats of the week at some point here. The Fever get it done Saturday night. Your level of concern though, you seem to be a little bit more on the concern front with these holding on for dear life moments.
0: Yeah, I'm probably at about a 6. And
1: you say this from a team trying to win it all.
0: Yes,
1: I guess
0: is trying to win it all. I mean, if you're trying to be a good team, they're a good team. They've won 3 straight, and they have shown some sort of ability to hold the rope, unlike the Spurs. But they've made these games, these last two in particular, a lot harder than they had to be. I know the big story, what was that, Thursday night last week, was, hey, Aaliyah Boston and Caitlin Clark, they both had 30-point double-doubles in the same game, first time in WNBA history. But then on top of that, you know why they had to do all that? Because you couldn't close the regulation. You couldn't get it done. And then you tried to blow it again yesterday, I felt like, or Saturday, I'm sorry, where you had Sophie Cunningham basically save the day in the fourth quarter. And don't get me wrong, you need your role players to step up, and they can definitely swing series and seasons. But I just think that they don't know how to play with the lead. And that is a trend that is concerning at this point in the season. And I told you, I think that when you start getting into, what is it, they're 8-5, so 13 games in, you start getting to 14, 15 games, I don't think your identity changes too much more the rest of the way. You are who you are. And so if you're a team that offensively can do whatever you want most of the time, but defensively you can never really, hold things down or keep a lead, I don't know if I trust you in big moments.
1: Yeah, and it is happening against teams that are probably not going to be there in the playoffs as well. I think that's something that's probably worth noting. Connecticut is horrific, who they played on Saturday. Shout out to Sophie Cunningham. She was huge and ice in that game there. She had the final 11 points. Hadn't scored, I don't think, up until that point.
0: Their bench really hadn't done anything in that game.
1: In the game. And again, she had missed the previous game with the right elbow injury. I am not familiar with the WNBA in terms of their stats. I know we've gotten into this a lot here in the NBA in terms of Draymond Green, in terms of Luka Doncic. Those two come to mind. So Caitlin Clark, that was her 4th technical of the year, and 8 you get suspended?
0: Let me check.
1: Because you just said game 13. The W plays what, 40-some games? 45-some games?
0: 44.
1: 44? Well, 13 to 40. She's already halfway to 8. I don't know math very well, but 13 ain't half of 44. That doesn't sound like a good ratio for the old... Can you imagine? She gets her 8th technical, and she's suspended for a game that the Dykedens of Joliet, Illinois have spent $1,200 on. James laughs, but I'd be crying. You imagine, Mark, controlling one of your daughters? Yeah, so we had this game circled on the calendar for a year and a half now.
0: So it's
1: now.
0: 8, by the way.
1: It is 8.
0: It's 8.
1: Yeah, why isn't she playing? Oh, she got her 8th technical of the year.
3: Why is she in street clothes right now?
0: That's why I told you I wouldn't have given, and shout out to the league and their review of the Luka Doncic process when it met Cannon, him making All-NBA. He missed some games for his daughter, but he was one game short. I wouldn't have gave it to him because the one game you were short, you shouldn't have been ejected from the game because of all the technical fouls.
1: Well, and we could be debating this morning the Wembanyama flagrant.
0: Thank God we aren't. I did think about that. I was like, boy, if the Spurs win this game if we and that game becomes 6, the discourse. Yeah. Could you imagine? First of all, they were not going to suspend him. That's my thing. I don't think they were going to give him that flagrant foul. There's just no way. No way.
1: Because he's Victor Wembanyama.
0: Yes.
1: So you're going conspiracy theory.
0: No, I'm not going conspiracy theory. I'm going...
1: So if he's...
0: It's not conspiracy, it's reality. Carter, he's a star.
1: If he's Carter Bryant?
0: Yep.
1: So but Draymond Green? Draymond
0: and Victor.
1: He's not big enough.
0: Also... I think the way in which they would have ruled that
1: is I didn't know you went conspiracy theories on
0: it. It's a conspiracy theory at all. Draymond Green hit somebody in the private parts. They were going to go, hey, Jalen Brunson, you launch forward on this, and Wemby stood his ground, whatever. They were not going to suspend that man.
1: So So where do you draw the line at this? Shouldn't they have just made a call at the end of game? Shouldn't they have called OG for goaltend or call him for fouling De'Aaron Fox? That was a 50-50 play. If you're going to go full conspiracy theory and you're trying to extend the series.
0: No, because conspiracy theories, you know, they don't equate for idiocy. De'Aaron Fox played dumb basketball. Can't get rewarded for that.
1: Nick, let's check it down.
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1: 4-1, it was the New York Knicks getting it done. 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For those that missed it Saturday night, it was a 45-point clincher from Jalen Brunson. It was very fitting, honestly, Game 5, with how the entire series went. Despite the Spurs leading by 77% of the minutes in this NBA Finals, they lose 4-1. They were up double digits in every single loss. They were up double digits in the second half of 3 of the 4 losses.
0: As I told you, they hyped Victor Wembanyama. I did as well. He had some great moments throughout these playoffs, but one of the lasting images for me is just him huffing and puffing in the biggest moments of the game. 5 minutes left in that game, they subbed him out, and I was like, are you kidding me? This is for everything, and you got to go to the bench because you're winded? Brother, get away from them monks and start running. The sand dunes. Get with Kevin Garnett or something. Get in the trenches.
1: The Knicks won 15 of their final 16 here in the postseason. 9 straight wins on the road.
0: How good are the Hawks, by the way? Cuckoo! Cuckoo!
1: The Hawks had them up 2-1 with a home game in game 4. It's just wild to think the Knicks lost one game.
0: Shout out CJ McCollum, baby. First ballot Hall of Famer off of that series.
1: After that, Fever back to practice today. I'd see some Pacers fans want CJ McCollum. Do you want him? Is that the missing ingredient?
0: Oh, I would love to have him, but he's very expensive and he ain't coming here. They can't afford him. Take a vet minimum, though. I would love to have him. That's a 18 points a game easily.
1: Well, if you want to get serious about being in the tax, maybe you could afford him.
0: Okay. I'll call Herb and we'll discuss it.
1: Fever practice today. They've got the Toronto Tempo, one of the expansion teams. They've been somewhat decent, right, Toronto?
0: Yep, and so this will be their first game, obviously, against the expansion team here at home. And debating, I got to go home this week to visit the family. I'm debating if I should go to this game. But either way, it should be a good one. And again, I just want to see if the Fever get a lead, how do you play with it? And can you win comfortably without all the dramatic stuff needed to hold on?
1: 8.5-point favorite here, the Fever, for this one. Lord Stanley's Cup is heading to Carolina. 3-0. They clinch it last night. Brandon Bussey, the goaltender. Mark, this is the dude that they subbed in, right? Mid-series? And he was just outstanding.
3: He played like a man that should have been in there the whole playoffs.
1: Is this where I say he stood on his head?
3: That's right.
1: God.
3: No 5-hole from this guy.
0: So did you order your beer skate yet?
1: It's needed.
0: I was going to say, this is like lore now.
1: If we ever decorate this studio, we need a beer skate in here, Mark. That is just awesome there. Carolina 4-2 winners last night. Series winners, I should say, 3-0 in the game. Pacers workout today. Braden Smith, Trey Kaufman-Wren. I mean, that's just you're handed one to the local guy, right? Trey Kaufman-Wren's not getting drafted, is he?
0: No, he's not an NBA player, in my opinion, because, and I don't say this as a slight to Trey Kaufman-Wren. He was a great, great college player, but he really can't shoot outside of like 12, 15 feet. And you have to have a jumper, especially in today's NBA. And then even more so if you're an undersized big, which is kind of what he is. But he should have a long pro career. Always been a class act. I have no worries about that at all.
1: Again, when you look at it right now, excuse me here. I guess let's just transition off to the World Cup here. 4 games today.
0: Well, pump fake from Kevin Bowen.
1: We start at noon today. Belgium, Egypt, 3:00 here. I'm trying to scroll down the list to see if you guys got any teams in action. One of you got Spain, right? Hell, that's probably who Mark picked first. Or did you pick France?
3: I took France first. So yeah, I was gonna say we should do World Cup updates, but not like Kevin's team. None of Kevin's teams have played yet, so there's no really.
1: I thought I had one. I thought I had a team that tied.
0: Well. Wouldn't you be the one to let us know?
3: Unless I missed one.
1: Brazil, right? Don't I have Brazil?
3: No, you don't.
1: Do I not?
3: Oh, I have France, Brazil, Germany, Netherlands, Panama. You have Argentina, England, Belgium, Senegal, and Haiti, which Haiti lost.
1: Yeah, Haiti lost.
3: And then James Senegal, has Spain, Portugal, Morocco, Uruguay, and Jordan.
1: Senegal was a team that played for me. And the Netherlands. Somebody's got the Netherlands, right?
0: I think Mark has the Netherlands.
1: And they tied because Japan had that late, late goal.
0: So there you go.
1: Australia did win in the United States group there. Again, U.S. won 4-1. Australia, I guess that was kind of a semi-upset from what some soccer experts are telling me here. So U.S., Australia, Friday, 3 o'clock. We'll see about the health of Mr. Pulisic, because that is obviously a huge injury as he did not play in the second half there on Friday. But outside of that, I thought the United States looked outstanding. Also, just sad news from the IndyCar world, and honestly from a local standpoint here. We've gotten used to this here in recent years. I always think it's a fun storyline when it comes to the Indy 500 that Dryden Reinbold Racing has been a one-off in racing. You know, this year it was Connor Daly and Jack Harvey. Dennis Reinbold passing away, announced yesterday at the age of 65. He's been an owner for that team for the past couple of decades there, and just a true kind of Indy story. Grew up with people in his family affiliated with the 500 and wanted to be a part of it, but not as a full-time team necessarily in the entire IndyCar series there. So just a great story that we have had here you know, in the 500 for years, and just sad, sad news. Again, 65 years old. So thoughts and prayers to the Reinbold family and everybody affiliated with that community there. IndyCar will get back on the track coming up this Sunday, Road America for them. Nick, it looks to be a very nice Monday here in the Circle City. Let's get a little weather update.
5: Dry weather continues across the area for today. Look for a mixture of clouds and sunshine. A beautiful afternoon, a high at 75. Tonight, scattered clouds will keep it nice and cool. A low tonight down to 56. I'm Fox 59 meteorologist Jim O'Brien for The Fan.
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1: Pat Boylan in 30. Thanks for starting your week off with us, indeed, Kevin Bowen, James Boyd. And we'll pass the torch to Jake Query coming up right at 10 a.m.
0: Is he going to drop the torch?
1: Today, I don't know. I could see Jake. I'm more worried about, is he going to show up? Do you all of a sudden get to the final, you know, guy you need to pass the torch to, and is he there in his proper spot?
0: I think he'll be here. You can't be late on the first day.
1: Mark Dykton, you want to attest to having to wake him up before?
3: Woke him out of REM sleep before. He said my phone woke him up at many times because he has like white noise that just plays on his phone, I guess, while he sleeps. And he said that stopped and he woke up and he saw that I was calling him. I said, well, here's real white noise.
0: I don't need
3: to
0: see. I'm not. I'm not with any type of noise when I'm trying to go to sleep.
1: Again, just to remind everybody, you aren't a white noise guy at all?
0: No, no.
1: Are you a TV on guy?
0: No, I'm not. I'm really not.
1: Okay, all right. Just
0: cut everything off, go to sleep.
3: Are you?
1: I am, no, not really. I mean, usually we have like a fan. I mean, it's so hot right now in our house. That's really about it.
0: Before we
1: dive. But I feel like there are a good amount of people that are TV on. Sort of people.
0: Or is like, that an older crowd? Because I don't know if people even watch TV like that anymore.
1: Yeah, I know. Honestly, I feel like the older crowd does the I'm falling asleep on the couch and then I'll make my way to the bed.
0: Fair enough. So, okay, real quick. I know we got to get to go to the week, but you mentioned the fan. When does the AC come on? Because as a kid, my parents was playing with me. They wanted us basically to just sweat everything out. Just crack the window. Mama, it's hot. That's hot air blowing in. I don't feel good.
1: I'm not dying for the air conditioning, but my problem is our home's 100 years old, and it's just, I mean, upstairs, it probably feels like the West Gym that you were in yesterday. I mean, it's just brutal. It's brutal. I mean, I think I've shared this before. I mean, your boy looks like Fred Flintstone going to sleep. I'm not sleeping with much on these days. I can't. It's just sweltering. I'm sorry.
0: What a great image.
1: Can't be waking up with... You know? I don't know if I need to say any more here.
0: Okay, well.
1: How would you guys have defined, you know, again, Cam, thank you for coming to the studio today, and I'm sure you're learning a lot probably of what not to do. But Cam texted me last night, and he produces great, great, great work. He doesn't need any insights here, but he asked me what the attire was. Mark, if you were writing a job description here, what would you put under radio attire?
3: A shirt. Of any sort. Pants with little to no... Well, they could have some tears on
0: them. I was going to say pants on.
3: Yeah, pants have to be on. Underwear, not exactly required as long as you're wearing pants. And everything after that, shower is obviously optional with Kevin.
1: Yeah, I mean, like, Maddie's looked at me several times and been like, you're wearing that, like, that, that's what you're wearing?
3: Yeah.
1: That's what you wore today?
3: I do feel kind of, like, always underdressed when I have to go up to, the upstairs where the big wigs are.
1: Yeah, oh, yeah.
3: I'm always like, I look like I'm coming off the street here.

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2: A dirty, stinking honest.
3: They were asking him all about the season, sure losing. Like he didn't have a pulse. Yeah, and he kept saying, we. I'm like, no, you need to be saying, I screwed this up. He looked awful. And if I throw in maybe a little goat alongside him, Mitch Johnson, why did you stick with him? Bench him. Play Dylan Harper and let the young dude play till the wheels fall off, because looking back at this series, we will all think, why the heck didn't Dylan Harper play more?
4: Or just have the ball more, too. Like, I felt like there were times where, I think it was at the end of game four, where he just like didn't touch the ball really, or like, you know, design some stuff specifically for him. Watching the end of game five was so painful. It was just so painful. I don't care where your Rudy interest was. The Spurs looked absolutely horrific.
3: You want to hear De'Aaron Fox's stats for the finals? 12.8 points per game. He shot 34% from the field and 25% from three. Horrendous. And by the way, he might be the GOAT, the uppercase GOAT for this. He getting $50 million over the next four seasons. $50 million per year for the next 4 years. Hall of Famer at the bank.
4: I'm not going to lie. I did laugh at the Knicks fan on Twitter that said he deserves a float in the parade on Thursday.
3: He was so bad.
4: But that's pretty good.
3: I digress. Yes.
4: Mark Dykton, who you got for your bad GOAT of the week?
5: Okay. I'm not meaning to stand on a soapbox here on a Monday morning, but as a parent of three children, Kevin's a parent of three children. When you're at like a public space, shouldn't you be watching your children? Like, I brought the kids to a splash pad when it was hot as hell last week. And there was multiple occasions where there's kids like climbing on the equipment that is clearly not weight bearing. And then there's other kids with basketballs trying to throw it in, like, you know, the big splash barrel that comes down.
4: Sure.
5: Trying to throw a basketball up there. I'm like, there's little kids running around. You can give someone a concussion or something like that. And I'm like, where are you? Where are these parents at? Everybody's on their phone. Like, I want to smack every phone out of every parent's hand. I'm like, I'm not trying to parent your kids, but if someone gets hit, it's on.
4: Look at that. Dad police from Mark Dykton on this Monday. Boy.
5: Playground ain't just for, like, you know, R&R for the parents. You got to keep an eye, especially if your kid's got too much energy. Calm down, Randy. Calm down over there.
3: Oh, my God.
4: Father's Day coming up in 6 days. Mark Dykton's making a stance right here. I know I've said this before, and it shows you how sick and tired I am of it, and I don't know what the punishment is, but I'm open for all ears. We got to be done with the wagging of the finger asking for a review endlessly.
3: Yeah.
4: Every freaking play. And I'm seeing it at all levels, at all stages of the game. Punishment. Self-team inflicted punishment.
3: Kids are doing this now?
4: Oh, my gosh.
3: Are they delusional?
4: This is a new thing. This is the new thing. The wagging of the finger is going to be everywhere. And it's just, oh, it pisses me off so
3: much. I think
4: it
3: should be binding. You twirl a finger, automatically review it.
4: I agree.
3: You twirl a finger without having a review, it's automatic technical foul.
4: But again, like, if I'm a coach, I got to be like, now I have to vet you.
3: Yeah.
4: Like, do I believe you or do I not?
3: Oh, I would get the PowerPoint going and be like, all right, here is where you lied to me. Here's where else you lied to me. So you're a liar. We'll never believe you.
4: Well, hell, you can have your analytics staff keep stats.
3: They probably can. You know? And they probably do.
4: Mark Dykton, you are 2 of 10 on your finger twirls this year.
3: It wouldn't surprise me. I can guarantee you the Pacers and the Fever probably track this.
4: You're good GOAT, James Boyd.
3: Flo. It's got to be Flo. You know, born in New York. Shout out to...
4: We got to learn how to say his last name. Bulligan?
3: I'll look it up during the break. I'll look it up during the break. But I thought that he looked great, and honestly, he made that USA opening match pretty special. Marquee. I know his first name is Forlorn.
4: Bolligan. Oh, gosh, I butchered that. Wow, his middle name's Jerry. That'd be nice if we could just go by Jerry, right? Mark, who you got for your good guy?
5: It's got to be, I'm going to stick with Oracle, it's got to be Freddie from Germany. This dude is living the life right now. Yeah. He's getting Buc-ee's, he's going to Bass Pro Shops.
4: Will you explain Freddie to our audience that maybe is
5: he's
4: lost.
5: This guy who's in America for the World Cup, German fan, and he's kind of taken social media by storm to the point where he's getting like meet and greet concerts like to go to, and then he's getting JJ Watt putting him up in a $150,000 penthouse hotel. He's getting free bagels, cupcakes. He is literally

0: literally living everybody's dream. And he's just here, and he's just like, America's great. I love it. I'm like, I would too if I'm getting $150,000 penthouse suites from J.J. Watt. He is living the life, and his Germany squad just rolled the other day.
1: Certainly, you have to go with just the immense amount of respect from the Japanese fans and picking up their trash after a sporting event. And you know what? I've decided, I think we can do this in American sports. You can have a trash bag captain in each section. You get $100 off your season tickets. You get $10 off that single game. And at the end of the game, you pick up what you have, you come to the end of the row, and there's the trash bag. And you put it in the trash bag. And now we're clean. I was talking to someone at IMS. They said that the day after the 500, this is the hard, one of the harder things about pushing the race to Monday. The day after the 500, so i.e. Monday, they have 700 to 800 volunteers come in there and pick up trash. So they said, if you push that to Monday, well, Tuesday, all those people are going back to work. They're real jobs.
2: Yeah.
1: You imagine cleaning that up?
2: I hadn't thought about that, honestly.
1: Neither did I. I had no idea. But now it makes sense after I heard it.
2: Let's add that rule to press boxes, too. Clean it back for yourself, sports writers.
1: That's a good
2: one.
1: You
2: ain't that busy. What you writing, it ain't going to be that memorable anyway. I'm one of them.
1: Oh, it's so true.
2: But I do clean up after myself. I can hear my grandma to this day telling me, boy, leave it how you found it.
1: What do you think? Trash bag at the end of the row?
2: I'm cool with that.
1: End of the
2: section, I think that's a reasonable request.
1: Japanese fans they deserve that late goal they got against the Dutch for that.
2: Can I say this real quick, too? I know Mark mentioned that you should probably watch your kids. I'll never forget, Mark, the first time I hung out with my godson, like by myself, I took him to some trampoline place in Chicago, and I turned my head for what felt like 2 minutes. I had his sister with me at that time, and some lady comes over to my godson and like starts scolding. I was like, hold on, like, chill out. Like, you talk to adults, not to kids. She's like, hit my son or something. They were in like this dodgeball encampment thing or whatever. He hit my son in the head. And I was like, I just watched him. Like, he didn't hit anybody. Me just taking his side. The kid had like some kind of Apple Watch thing that showed replays. So he pulls out the film on me and shows the video of him getting beamed in the head with a dodgeball. And I'm thinking to myself, it took everything in me not to laugh in this kid's face.
1: Wait a minute. This kind of ties into my goat. They need to hire him behind the bench, do these reviews.
2: So
0: that
2: I turned
0: to be like a CIA agent.
2: I turned to my godson. I was like, yeah, AJ, you apologize to him. Say you're sorry. And I still told the woman, like, hey, if you got any problems, don't ever talk to a kid. Like, seriously, talk to the adult. But also, I'm thinking to myself, and I had my other godson with me too, so I had all of them. He goes, well, like, and they call me Uncle. Uncle James, it is dodgeball. He's supposed to dodge. And you know you're supposed to be serious. I had to turn my back and like keep from just laughing like I am now, because that was the funniest thing. I'm like, I was thinking, what nerd kid is this getting beamed in the head and then wants to go stitch to his mom? It's dodgeball, brother. Get in the game.
0: And he's recording it on
2: his Apple Watch. Like, this is why you're getting hit in the head. You in the field, but you ain't out here trying to get in action.
1: Boy, CIA's on line one,
2: oh, my God.
1: I
2: could not believe it. Like, I don't know what kind of watch that kid had, but I hope it ain't ever around me, because that's going to catch me doing things I'm not supposed to be doing.
1: Sounds like Mark's bringing him to the splash pad.
2: Oh, gosh.
1: Oh, babysitting.
2: That was so funny.
1: Next time. Pat Boylan joining us in 15, Fan Morning Show on a beautiful Monday morning here in the Circle.
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0: Pat Boylan in a little over 10 minutes. We pass the torch right away to Jake Query coming up at 10 o'clock. Today is the official shift in the start times for Jake. Eddie Garrison just popped in studio, and he offered the breaking news sounder. Jake Query's awake.
2: This is like when we landed on the moon.
0: One small step for, yeah, literally, walking over to get his cologne before he starts his day. How's this cat? Is this cat still around? Mark, what's that cat's name?
27: Boo.
0: Boo. That's right. Boo. Yep. Boo the cat. We'll pass the torch coming up to Jake here. 10 to 1 for those that have missed the story. It'll be Rich Eisen, then 1 to 3, leading right in to John. So still have to satisfy the national radio requirements there from a show standpoint. Rich Eisen in football season, he's got some big-time guests.
2: Yeah, I like Rich. I enjoy talking or listening to him. So I think it'll be a nice transition for the station.
0: Any Colts stories you got hitting the old athletic site here to get people to training camp? I guess we still are awaiting an official training camp schedule.
2: I have something I'm working on about Sauce Gardner. and I think it'll be a fun kind of wacky story. So when you all read it,
0: I like fun.
2: We can talk
0: like
2: more about it. Yeah, I think it's kind of unique. I don't want to give it away just because I feel like it'll get aggregated immediately. But yeah, it'll be a fun story.
1: Yeah, I know we said this on Friday's show, but I was pretty impressed by watching Sauce Gardner Thursday during that final mini camp practice. You know, again, it's really the first time, James, we've watched him in a practice setting. You know, regular season practices, we stop watching once they get into team drills. Here in the offseason, you can watch team drills, but we didn't see him in the two OTA sessions that we watched in late May and early June. Last week, we watched all three minicamp practices. And that final day, I mean, you can make the case, you know, if Anthony Richardson throws either of those two passes he threw to any other corner on the Colts roster, they might not make those passes deflected, broken up, however you want to define them. But in one case, he closed the zone window and knocked the ball away. In the other case, Anthony had Ashton Doolin, who had a step on Sauce Gardner, maybe underthrew him a hair, but you're probably nitpicking a little bit there. And next thing you know, that 6-3 frame of his caught up to it and knocked the ball away.
2: Yeah, you can tell that Sauce is just on a different level when it comes to playing that position. And he's still someone who I think has something to prove. I know he mentioned to me, I have nothing to prove, and I don't go out there and kind of view it like that. But from our perspective, I do think a lot of fans would be like, prove that you're worth two first-round picks. You were banged up last year. We'll give you some grace there. But you got to be out there, and you got to be out there dominating to kind of prove, again, that you are an elite cornerback. And I think he is, but his standards are so high. I mean, when you make first-team All-Pro as a rookie, where do you go from there? Now it's all about sustaining that level of play.
1: What's your favorite memory of summer as a kid?
2: So my grandma would end every summer. I would spend all my summers with my grandma just because, shout out to her, she basically babysat me and my sister for free. So the rules are a little bit different back in the day. My parents gave her, you know, money for food and stuff like that. But she was a school teacher for a very long time and did all like the summer daycare and stuff like that. So back then, they didn't really have too many restrictions, so she would just bring to school with her. And we would end every summer by going to Rainforest Cafe downtown. That was like our thing.
1: Oh, man, I forgot about Rainforest Cafe.
2: Yeah,
1: shout
2: I think
1: out.
2: It's like not even in existence in Chicago anymore, but that was our thing. It was that and Rock and Roll McDonald's downtown. So those are my two biggest memories from childhood, man, and I loved it. It was I hated like all the walking that we did because grandma didn't learn how to drive. Still didn't learn how to drive, but she knows Chicago streets like the back of her hand. So we were on the bus and the L train all the time.
1: Boy, when you say that, I'd rather take my Razor scooter on 465 than be behind the wheel with grandma. Shout out grandma. She unfortunately hasn't been with us for the past X amount of years, but I love my grandma. But little boy, she gets behind the wheel. Oh, man.
2: It was that bad. Dang.
1: Oh, boy.
2: My grandma was riding that bus and L train, and then every summer we would go down to Rainforest Cafe, have the little, you know, animals swinging across the table and yelling at us. It was great.
1: I love that. We got Rosie at Butler soccer camp today, so she's starting a little Butler soccer camp action. I'm a little nervous by all I remember about my days at Butler basketball camp was how much Fun Dip I would eat. I'm like telling her, you know, last night. Now, remember, make sure you get something healthy from, you know.
2: That's out the window. Nowadays, Pops ain't here.
1: They send out the list of snacks. I'm like, okay, there's some healthy snacks. They, you know, I feel like now we're starting to eat healthier.
2: You're
1: at a younger
2: smarter?
1: Age.
2: Okay.
1: Yeah.
2: Okay.
1: And like Butler Soccer, I think, is a very respectable program, yeah. Like Big East wide. And so it seems to be a great
2: Make sure we add some Fun Dip to the list, please. I mean, come on. Summer without Fun Dip.
1: She's going to come
2: no
1: home
2: fun.
1: With a bunch of Skittles stuck in her teeth.
2: Ain't nothing wrong with that. You got to look, hey, we'll floss.
1: Wow, I don't know if we're doing too much flossing as the old 6-year-old. A lot of Legos in the old Bowen family agenda here this past weekend. Pat Boylan here coming up in a few. I did think Mo Billings game a little bit Saturday night, and I know it hasn't been smooth sailing for her. She was a big acquisition in the offseason, but like, Is that something that, you know, 13 games in, do you get to 23? Do you get to 36? Do you get a little bit deeper in the season, and now she feels it's going on a better trajectory than right now is going with DeWanna Bonner, I guess is how I'll put it, from last year.
2: Yeah, wow, that's a deep cut. I kind of forgot that happened, and she basically left the team midseason and still on the run without her. But, yeah, I do think when it comes to Mo, she's played better as of late. I still would like to see more, and I know she's not a bench player, but I would throw her in like the category of like role player, more consistency from your role players. We haven't had a game where Mahisha Hines, Allen, Mo Billing, Sophie Cunningham, they've all kind of clicked together. And I think that's probably an issue and why I think this team can kind of plateau without getting to that top tier of contenders.
1: We brought up the Japanese fans in the World Cup and their ability to just pristinely clean their section after a game. Mark, you said we got a call here from Eric that wanted to touch on this. Hey, Eric, good Monday morning to you, sir.
3: Hey, good morning, guys.
1: You got something on the Japanese fans from personal experience?
3: Yeah, I just got back from a two-week trip over there, and you mentioned that cool video of them cleaning up after the game. One of my biggest takeaways from the trip over there was how clean it was everywhere we went, and I quickly learned that they don't have public trash cans for that reason. So any trash that you collect or, you know, make, you have to take it with you all day. And so the whole country is so clean because everyone's in charge of their own trash. And I just thought, man, America needs that in a bad, bad way. Was curious what your guys' thoughts were.
1: Wow, look at that. I had no idea that that was a thing over there. Did you?
2: Well, never been, so no.
1: No, well, yeah, but I haven't been to a lot of places, and I know some stuff. I just had never known that about.
2: No, I was just making a little joke there. But, Kevin, seriously, I wonder culturally how it would work in America, just because that's probably something you grow up into. So if it's the norm from when you're like 4 to when you're in adulthood,
1: right,
2: it's probably nothing. But to like make that change now, yeah, I think we see a lot of littering here in America, unfortunately.
1: So we're really trying to change a lot of things on this Monday morning. Mark wants better parents, and Eric wants no trash cans.
2: So then what do? You just take it home and dispose of it there? I kind of like the public garbage can. I might be pushing back on that.
1: I was, you know, cleaning up Rosie's birthday party. I was stuffing a lot of trash in the old pockets. So I guess I was trying to do my part there and just, you know, empty them out once I found the nearest trash receptacle.
2: Trash receptacle. What a word. Is that even a word? Receptacle?
4: My sources tell me yes, it is.
2: Okay.
1: Thank you, Nick. Needed that there. Nick on the ones and twos.
2: Nick sounds like the butler. What are you, Batman or something?
1: Mark Dyson back in the corner of the studio scrolling.
4: Break out the impressions one day.
2: Okay. All right. See, hey, Nick getting more comfortable on the ones and twos. That's what I'm talking about, baby.
1: Nick, thank you. Send us to break. Pat Boylan in a few.
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13: Splits another team. Pulisic in the box. Weston McKennie into the middle. It's an own goal. It's the United States on the board. Less than 7 minutes in.
14: Look at all the contact between Clark and Lacan.
13: And Clark hits a deep three.
14: That's how you make them pay. What a shot by Clark.
13: And they're going to clinch it appropriately with a total team effort and a shutout. The Carolina Hurricanes have won the Stanley Cup.
12: Fox to Wemby. Wemby tries a three, puts it up off the mark. Ananobi the rebound. It's over. It's over. Knick fans, this is not a dream. Your long, long wait has ended. Go ahead and cry. After 53 years, the Knicks are finally NBA champions once again.
16: It's

0: Well, a good Monday morning to you. It was a busy weekend in the world of sports. We got quite the variety on that one there. Boy, I do love Sean McDonough. Just outstanding play-by-play voice. You know, he's graced his presence on these airwaves quite a few times. Really, college football playoff a lot with Indiana and Notre Dame, their respective runs the past couple of years. And I know a lot of fans probably don't want me to hear it, but I think that Mike Breen call is pretty cool. I think it's a pretty cool call for Mike Breen. Obviously, the Knicks play-by-play voice, like Chris Denari during the season, and of course has been the voice of the NBA Finals, boy, for years. I can't even remember the last time Mike Breen wasn't the TV voice for the NBA Finals, but I know I'm not supposed to say it, James, but I think it's a pretty cool call he had there to end Game 5.
1: Yeah, and he's a class act. I had a chance to meet Mike Breen years ago in Madison Square Garden, and that was kind of like a wow, my life is actually kind of crazy moment.
0: Sure.
1: Because
0: sure.
1: That's a legendary dude, and he's a class act, like I said, through and through. And I thought that even with this Knicks team, as annoying as they can be because they're your rival as Pacers fans, there really weren't any villains on their roster or players that I can genuinely say, ah, I hate watching this guy do this, or I hate how he carries himself. I know Jalen Brunson can be annoying with some of the, like, foul grifting, as they call it, or you know, baiting and stuff like that, but if you watched that fourth quarter the other night, and really all the fourth quarters in this finals, this wasn't him drawing a bunch of free throws. This was him getting buckets. I mean, the Hezzy layup that he put on Wemby there in the fourth quarter of that comeback, yeah, the crossover and like the stop and go and kind of had Wemby off balance and then when it laid it up, I'm like, that is special stuff from a guy who at that size, I mean, historically should not be able to do that. So shout out to the Knicks, and hopefully we're having conversations next year around this time. Maybe not this late because you can't play in the finals against each other, but we're talking about another playoff matchup between the Knicks and the Pacers.
0: Boy, a lot of people are reaching out about these, you know, kind of honestly like cultural norms almost. We brought up the Japanese fans cleaning up after the World Cup game. This is from Jordan here. He goes, very interested to see the English soccer fans drinking in their seats since you're not allowed to do that in the Premier League games in London.
1: I didn't know that.
0: So you're telling me you buy a beer, you got to drink it on the concourse?
1: Or, you have or do they just water? Not sell alcohol or something? I'm confused.
0: You have water, you got to drink it on the concourse? Yeah, boy, I did not know that at all. That
2: it would make sense why pubs are such a big thing over there then.
0: Yeah, but I'm thinking to myself like, boy, that's not a lot of time to get back to the old seat there. You would think from an economic standpoint, like some of these stadiums would be like, yeah, we want them to be consuming as much liquids and food as possible there. Let's head to the Payless Liquors hotline. I had a drink while I was watching him broadcast on Saturday night. Him and Debbie Antonelli are a great, great listen. They did great work on Saturday night. He is Pat Boylan, TV voice of the Indiana Fever. Pat, good morning, sir.
3: Good morning. I actually believe that to be true. I went over to the Olympics in 2012 with a student group in London, and while we didn't get drinks, I remember going to Old Trafford Stadium, and there were signs all over the place about how you could not grab a drink and go to your seats. You had to consume it in the concourses. So I'm pretty sure that is accurate.
0: Wow, that is wild.
1: So do you just chug it? Like, how does that... I'm serious. I mean,
0: yeah,
1: I feel like getting to your seat after you chug the beer might not be the best plan, but hey, I shouldn't judge.
0: I got a lot of questions.
1: I want to see this in practice now. I need to see this played out in real life. Wow.
3: Yeah, I never witnessed it there either. I remember kind of having that same wow factor, but I never watched anybody doing it, so I don't know if it's just not normal. Maybe that curbs consumption in the actual facility. I don't know, but I remember being wowed by it as well when I saw the sign.
0: Pat, the other suggestion that I've had today is, you know, you have a trash captain in each section inside of Gainbridge Fieldhouse, and they seemingly just pass out the trash bags. And like these Japanese fans we see in the World Cup, boom, you eat, you know, Kevin Bowen eats his walking taco, and then he disposes it as he gets up to go to the bathroom at halftime. Do you think maybe the trash captain could get $100 off their season tickets? Do you think this is possible, or do you think, Kevin, shut up, this is America?
3: Well, I will say, I don't know if you can find however many people that would be necessary, but I am beyond impressed by what you're seeing by the Japanese fans. It's really, they're really making us all look bad, but kudos to them.
0: Yeah, they deserve that late goal the other night.
3: I sure did.
0: Pat, let's go, if you don't mind, I actually want to start with the finals, just because we just led in with that audio there, and I mentioned the Mike Breen call, and Obviously, you have, I'm sure, aspirations one day to be calling things at a very, very high level. What will be your lasting memory of these finals? Because I find myself on this Monday morning, like, a little torn. Like, I might remember the losing team nature of it all as much as the winning team.
3: Yeah, that's an interesting angle because I think a lot of people said that last year too, but like for the exact opposite reasons. You know, you had a Pacers team that I think captured a lot of the country's imagination with just how they were able to make all this comeback. And the Knicks did too, but I guess it's hard to, for maybe the average fan to fall on the bandwagon of the team from the biggest city in the country versus the Pacers. I think there are some differences there, although I think there are some parallels with the runs too and the major comebacks. I think the way the Pacers did it last year captured the hearts of a lot of basketball fans. I think the Knicks have been obviously wildly impressive to have the run that they did after falling down 2-0 in round one and then losing only one other time. I mean, that's the type of thing you see from like the dynasty type teams, which this Knicks team just isn't. But at the same time, I think you have to give them kudos for accomplishing what they did in such a dominant fashion. But I agree. I think I'm going to remember the collapse in game four as much as anything, because you win that game and the series is 2-2. And you're going back to San Antonio, and they've got home court advantage, and then all of a sudden you're down 3-1, and the series isn't over, but it feels pretty close. So I probably will remember the collapses as much as anything. I think I saw some set that the Spurs led at the 2-minute mark of all five games. I mean, look, you have to give the Knicks so much credit for what they accomplished, but at the same time, it takes two to tango, and the Spurs, unfortunately, just were not ready for that moment, and it's a little surprising after watching what they did against Oklahoma City, but yeah, I think I agree with you. I think I'm going to remember the way many of these games were losses and lost more than anything else.
1: Again, that is the voice of play-by-play announcer, broadcaster for the Indiana Fever, Pat Boylan. Pat, looking at the Fever and kind of sticking with this theme here that we talked about with the Spurs, the Fever, unlike the Spurs, have been able to close a lot of these games out as of late, but this building a big lead and then kind of blowing it late, are we seeing any trends here as to why the Fever, as Caitlin always says, love to make it interesting?
3: Yeah, and, you know, I've been looking at that as well. Are there any trends between these last four games? The Fever have had a double-digit lead, lost all of them. You know, different scenarios. They very briefly led for only seconds in double figures in Connecticut versus the 19-point lead in Chicago. I think you do look at those differently. But to me, you know, the important thing that's happening here is, A, what you just said, you're still winning, and you're finding ways to figure this out now, so it's not potentially happening in the playoffs like it did for San Antonio. You know, we're still obviously into just mid-June right here, and these games are happening with 3 months left to go on the season. So I think the glass half full side of this is you're still finding ways to win. You're 8-5, which, you know, is a pretty decent spot to be 13 games through the season. But also you've got a situation that for Stephanie White, you know, she can look at the film and can begin to diagnose right now and figure out, because obviously you don't want something like this lingering. But at the same time, you know, the Fever have had a double-digit lead in 10 of their 13 games this year. That's 77% of their games. Last year it was 61. So, again, I understand I'm taking the glass-half-full approach here, but if you lead in something like 3 out of every 4 games you play by double figures, I'm pretty confident you're going to be thrilled with where you are at the end of the year. That's a really good number, but your point is good. You know, you don't want to be dropping these double-digit leads and having to find ways to rescue yourselves at the end. Fortunately, they have figured out ways to win it at the end, and, you know, I just look at this as an opportunity this early in the season. You've got plenty of time to figure this out before it becomes, you know, an issue like it was for San Antonio, which I certainly don't anticipate, but you know, a game like the one in Connecticut, you briefly have a 10-point lead. I mean, in today's basketball, professional, college, men's, women's, I mean, a 10-point lead really is not anything overly significant. So The double-digit lead thing, I think, looks different by game. 19 and 17 to me looks different than 10, but certainly something that you want to sort out here and do so while you're still in the first half of the season.
0: And that's the great voice of Pat Boylan. He's with us here on the Payless Liquors Hotline. Fever have 5 of 6 now at home. Beginning tomorrow night, they've got the Toronto Tempo. All right, I'd probably text you too much, Pat, and trying to explain, you know, when you're on air and when you're not. Are you on this week, USA? I'm seeing here WTHR Thursday. Are you on both these?
3: No, I appreciate you doing so, because while it is a very good problem to have, I understand it can be a little confusing for the average fan trying to watch. In fact, I was going back and forth on Twitter with a couple of ours just yesterday that weren't aware that we were broadcasting the game in Connecticut. So for many of these games, we are running side-by-side broadcasts. In the way that, you know, Chris and Quinn on the Pacers side sometimes go side by side with national TV. And we do have these next couple. So the game against Toronto is our one this month that is on WALB. That's MeTV. That's THR's sister station. But most of our games here in June and July are on WTHR. So we are on WTHR in Connecticut against Chicago at Washington. Those were all broadcasts that we are running along with the national feed. So that game is on in your area, but of course, very, very biased over here. We would love if you would tune in to the broadcast that we get to do. Debbie Antonelli, Kelsey Casper, our local crew, our local production crew do a really good job. So it'll be on WALB MeTV tomorrow, which a lot of people that have cable actually have this station and don't realize it. If you just Google, how do I find MeTV? It'll give you a list of, depending on your carrier, where to find it. But after that, we've got 3 more games in June, which include the June 18th game against Atlanta, which is coming up right after Toronto, June 22nd, Phoenix, and June 24th, Phoenix. Those are all on WTHR. So, yes, some of these are on Peacock and Prime and USA, but we're running for many of them right here on THR in Indianapolis. And just because there is another national broadcast does not necessarily mean that we don't get to go. So, fortunately, the next few we do have, and obviously, it goes without saying, we would love anybody that tunes over to our broadcast. We feel like we've got the local feel of the Fever. It's difficult. I've done the national games before. It's difficult when you just kind of parachute in a couple of days before to really fully grasp everything that's going on here. So that's what we feel like we're able to bring you on many of these games with WTHR. And again, on tomorrow, that game will be on WALV, which is MeTV, but most of ours are with WTHR right on Channel 13.
0: Pat, I do want to make sure we end with the Pacers question. Obviously, NBA Finals now is over a week from tomorrow. Braden Smith, by the way, Trey Kaufman ran among the draft workouts today for the Pacers. Week from tomorrow, round one of the draft. And I feel like when we get to that point in the offseason, that's where things start to get real. Like, you know, it's been a while since, you know, whatever. It's probably been a month since the lottery. We've debated a lot of things, but it seems like starting with the draft and then I believe free agency starts at the end of June. Are those kind of the next deadlines that you're curious about? And, you know, whatever, July 2nd, July 3rd, we might have seen the Pacers make a notable move to what this core is going to look like this this coming season.
3: Yeah, I think so. I think for everybody that, you know, wasn't playing in the NBA Finals, I remember this coming last year and thinking, wow, there was officially like 2 days of the off season, because I think Game 7 was on June 22nd. But I think so. I think that's when things, you know, potentially you start to see movement around the league. And I think you're going to see a big, big off season this year around the NBA, because that massive domino of where does Giannis Antetokounmpo go needs to fall. It will fall. And once it does, I think it has the ability. And I'm not necessarily saying this will affect the Pacers. I don't know. Although Kevin Pritchard has, you know, shown a desire to always try to stay involved in some of these bigger moves. You know, who would have thought that the James Harden deal that sent him from Houston to Brooklyn would have involved the Pacers, but it did. That ultimately ended up being Caris LeVert, which I think becomes Andrew Nembhard down the line. So, you know, not the domino of Giannis has to fall, but that has the potential, I think, to make numerous ripples and larger waves around the NBA, because oftentimes a trade like that is not as simple as one guy making $58 million for another guy making $58 million. It's going to be draft picks and other large contracts going around. Do the Bucks want those? Do they need a third team? Do they need a fourth team? Does that all of a sudden change what other teams want to do? So I think it's going to be one of the more entertaining and movement-filled free agency draft periods here. You know, where do the Pacers fall into that? Who knows? You know, they don't have a draft pick as of right now. So it's possible that, you know, they feel like they've got their core. And if nothing from the, I'm confident the front office will certainly be looking to be aggressive and keeping tabs on everything happening, but not make a move just to make a move. So if that doesn't transpire, you know, it could be a quieter offseason for the Pacers, or who knows? You know, most of these trades that the Pacers have made over the years have come in scenarios where you weren't necessarily expecting it to happen. I think it's going to be fascinating here starting in really just a few days. And I think Giannis will need to be that first domino that falls. But after that, I think you could see a lot of really interesting moves as teams, you know, kind of look around this trend where you've had a different winner in the finals however many years. And I think a lot of teams, including the Pacers, view themselves in that category of teams that could become the next one to win. We are not in a dynasty era right now, and you never know when that move could push any team over the top. So I think it'll be a really interesting time here in just a few days.
4: Yeah, I believe eighth straight year we've had a different champion, and obviously waves of this audience hopes that's a ninth year coming up in 12 months. Pat, great work, man. Always enjoy listening to you and Debbie. It's a fun, very informative listen. So looking forward to many more broadcasts here coming up this season. Thank you, man.
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4: 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James, let's go back to Saturday night. And for many, many stretches there in Game 5, it seemingly was going to play out once again with the Spurs building this big lead, playing with the big lead, and just the wilting away of it. Jalen Brunson, outstanding. One of the more memorable clinching performances, really, in NBA Finals history there. And the Spurs were absolutely horrific in the final few minutes of that game. Some of their jump shots, I thought, had a better chance of hitting the Alamo than they did going in.
1: Yeah, it was rough basketball for the Spurs. I thought they looked like the younger team, the team less poised and less built for the moment. And then Jalen Brunson, one of the best closers in the NBA. And now we have to have those conversations about where he ranks among the all-time great Knicks and really the all-time great smaller guards. I mean, Finals MVP, championship in New York, the Mecca, it is hard to really top that.
4: You know, Pat brought up a great point about the Giannis domino here this offseason. I'm curious what the Spurs do. You know, they didn't make the deadline move. I think you see a lot of young teams make the deadline move for the vet. They really didn't do that. And so, you know, they obviously have a ton of young talent. It's not like they've mortgaged a bunch of future draft capital. You know, how much urgency is there to try and add something? What is it? Are they going to add there? So we're starting to get into that time frame here at the NBA, and obviously for the Pacers, we'll see what they do here over the next couple of weeks. Braden Smith, Trey Kaufman-Wren, like I said, among the locals here working out for the Pacers today. Right now, they currently do not have a second-round pick. Mark, maybe at some point in the next week, let's get an NBA draft person back on. Just, you know, more just curiosity about Braden Smith and, in general, you know, what could be there if the Pacers do want to entertain something there in round two. Fever, like we said, in action tomorrow night. Toronto Tempo, an 8.5-point favorite over the expansion team there. They've won three straight. I think it's five straight at home. And Saturday night, James, they held on for dear life there, but Sophie Cunningham was huge in icing that game. That she had an 11-0 run to end the game herself, or she scored all 11 points, the final 11, I should say, of the Fever. And that came on the heels of that Caitlin Clark delay a game technical.
1: Yeah, so that was a big swing in momentum for the Fever to kind of regain their emotions, regain control of the game, and she just put it on ice there with a pair of big threes, a couple of layups. And if there's anybody who probably be more annoying to have that happen against, if you're the opposing team, it's Sophie Cunningham, because she, you know, she's talking.
4: Oh yeah,
1: which I respect. I mean, I do the same thing. Big moment for her. Big moment to close it out for the Fever, who won three straight. But again, I'm just asking, can you play a game where you build a lead, you maintain it, and you close without having to basically redo all the stuff you just did?
4: One of the more unique stories probably of the sports weekend, and again, we're not in a hockey market, but like the fact that the Carolina Hurricanes benched their goalie mid-series, the new dude who comes in, and by this guy was like AAA goalie, you know, in prior years. He comes in, he has a shutout in the Stanley Cup clinching game on the road. Shout out to Brandon and Bussey. Am I saying that right, Mark? I'm a little nervous saying that out loud here on a Monday morning.
2: I think it's important to remember Bussey won 31 of, I think, 38 starts in the regular season. But
4: so he got some clock with them. But prior years, right, he was kind of not in Indy fuel-y, but, you know, making his way through the ranks here.
2: His NHL future was certainly in doubt prior to him landing in Carolina.
4: What a story.
2: Yeah.
4: Just wild. Thank you, Nick, for that.
1: That's freaking awesome. That's the stuff of movies.
4: Yeah, great, great story there. So 3-0 was game 6, 4-2, the series winner there. The Hurricanes get it done. Major League Baseball, the Reds are absolutely horrific. They stink. I'm so done with them. I'm so glad to be done with them before Father's Day. I don't need my heart racing, worrying about that stuff. We were over at the Indians game yesterday. James, just a lovely ball. I couldn't believe you said that was your first Indians game.
1: Yeah, first Indians game for your boy. I like the environment. I thought that it was very family-friendly and had a good time seeing all of my media peeps.
4: Yeah, thank you to the Pacers for hosting us out there. Yeah, the outfield, always a great spot. Hell, the Dykton family, they probably have real estate out there. Are you usually going blanket on the ground out there, Mark?
6: No, we're usually in the seats and like the side seats by like the foul poles.
1: It was really cool to see all the kids just running out there with their gloves. It's like it's my moment to shine, and they're hoping that somebody hits a home run so they can go grab it or catch it. The kids will be all right.
6: James is waiting for someone to drop a pitch or a ball so he can shade them like no other because he's the king of petty.
4: Yeah.
1: I don't know if I can shade anybody right now if you've seen my golf swing. I got to wait, I think, about 3 more business days before I can get back on the petty train.
6: You do look like you're going to the golf course today, though. You look like a young Tiger Woods.
1: I am going to the golf course today. This is like the only dry fit polo shirt that I have.
4: He does look official, doesn't he? Shout out to Anthony Calhoun's great, great, great golf outing.
1: Well, you got some compliments in the YouTube chat. They say you look like you got a Timu outfit on. Is that a compliment?
4: Oh, boy, I don't know if that's a compliment there. I don't know.
1: Oh, I'm a little nervous. My bad.
4: Yeah, Cameron earlier was asking us about the old radio attire, and I'm pretty much right on brand with what I wear here.
1: You look good, brother.
4: We had a listener, Brian, reach out earlier, said that our radio attire is lawn mowing gear.
1: That is true. Honestly, yeah, there are some days where, especially in the summer, wake up, whatever shorts and shirt is clean, out the door.
4: Shout out to Anthony Calhoun. His golf outing Teachers Treasures raised a ton of money over the years, and his son of two teachers. I love that. I know JMV's been heavily involved with Teachers Treasures as well. So
1: JMV teaching?
4: Well, helping out teachers to be abundantly.
1: Oh, boy. I was about to say, our youth are doomed.
4: Now, I'm a little nervous here. Are you on a team today? Because can you imagine that team, Mark Dykton? That guy, James Boyd? Oh, man.
1: I'm very curious to know, Mark, do you think if I show up at the grounds today, they might arrest me? Because after the display I put on last week, I'm not sure that I'm allowed near a golf course just yet.
6: Well, they have the different levels of tees. There's like the ladies' tees, and there's, you know, you go farther and further back for distance. James's would be like, James, right here, we got something for you. It's like a mini golf course.
1: I need mini golf. Mini golf doesn't require much of a swing. That's the extent of my golf knowledge.
4: I don't know, man. I'm a little nervous about mini golf after seeing. I don't know if that's going to be much better, man.
1: Nick, cut his mic off. It's my time to go solo, all right?
4: Who just hit the windmill and hit the Dykton girls on hole 4 over there? James Boyd on the old mini golf here. What else we got? World Cup. We got 4 games coming up, 4 matches, I should say, to act like I actually know what I'm talking about. We now start to get into that cadence here with the World Cup. So Belgium, Egypt at 3:00 today. That kind of strikes a little bit of a pretty good one there. The United States will be back in action coming up Friday. This is Australia. And they pulled off kind of a semi-upset over Turkey earlier, I guess over the weekend there. So U.S., Australia, 3:00 Friday, and the winner of that will be in pole position to win Group D. Reminder, 3 of 4 teams pretty much get out of all the groups, 8 of the 12 groups, I should say, to clarify there. So United States in a great position after their 4-1 win, especially if it comes down to any goal differential on that. And one last note here, rest in peace to a man that has been really such a I think the easiest way to put it is a diehard Indy 500 fan turned car owner. And that would be Dennis Reinbold. I think we're used to each year in the 500 having the Dreyer and Reinbold racing entries. And I say that plurally in the race. This year was Connor Daly and it was Jack Harvey. Dennis unfortunately passed away at the age of 65 over the weekend. Again, they are just a 500 entry is kind of what it's turned into. And, you know, a little bit of the background I know about Dennis. I mean, a true story of someone that grew up near the Speedway in a racing family, ties to the 500, the dates way back, you know, grandpa did this, et cetera, et cetera. And that's where just the genuine interest came to wanting to be a part of that race. And certainly they were a major part. It does sound like, based off the team statement, that they will be in the 111th running, but obviously much more importantly, thoughts and prayers with the Reinbold family. And what is a great, great Indy 500 story there. So thoughts with everybody in IndyCar and especially the Reinbold family. They'll be back on the track. IndyCar as a whole, Road America, Elkhart Lake coming up. That is a Sunday afternoon race. All right. Speaking of what looks to be an outstanding day to be outside, Nick, let's get a little weather update from Jim O'Brien.
7: Dry weather continues across the area for today. Look for a mixture of clouds and sunshine. A beautiful afternoon, a high at 75. Tonight, scattered clouds will keep it nice and cool. A low tonight down to 56. I'm Fox 59 meteorologist Jim O'Brien.
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3: Last couple years and just keep going, you know, get a stop, turn it over, whatever. Next play. JMV ain't thinking about the next play. It's always the last play.
4: Boy, this story about the Carolina goalie here is pretty wild. Nick, thanks for sharing a little bit of that. Luke emailed me during the break and said this. He goes, not only was Brandon Bussey, this is the guy again, Carolina benched their goalie after, what was that, game three maybe of the series? He goes, not only was Bussey in the AHL, which is the league right above where the Fuel play, but he lost his starting job in the AHL last year. So if wow. I can, I guess, try to pull the analogy to other sports leagues, we're talking about a Noblesville Boom backup all of a sudden being thrown in the fire of a Super Bowl and delivering. Shutout. Like, we That's don't have many crazy. Shutouts in hockey. Now, I mean, think about how many goals were scored in this series through games 1, 2, 3, 4. Just, that's a wild story, man. Really good here.
3: And those people that don't like sports, I'm like, how can you not? Between the Stanley Cup, the finals, I get it. If you're a Pacers fan, you're probably like, yuck, this morning. But the finals and obviously the World Cup, you got to be able to, I couldn't imagine a life without sports.
4: No, that's a great
3: story. I'd be miserable.
4: Man. Great, great story. I love it there. We think Jake's awake. Did Eddie Garrison say he was awake?
3: Yeah, I think Jake is awake.
4: I mean, I tried to ask him yesterday. I was like, hey, you know, could you be in about 9:50? And you would have thought I asked him to climb Mount Everest.
3: That was the reaction you got?
4: Yeah.
3: Dang.
4: And Shannon, his longtime girlfriend, and every time I see her, I'm like, gosh, I can't believe you're still doing this thing with Jake.
3: Hey, man, what kind of...
4: I looked at her, and I'm like, and she rolled her eyes. She's like, are you sure? You know, I don't think he's going to be getting up at that hour.
3: Shannon, we need you to wake him up. Get him up. Is he going to be... So is the cologne thing a real thing? I feel like I've been
4: around... Yeah, he's obsessed with cologne. Yeah, okay. He's got 50-some bottles, something like that.
3: Okay.
4: What's his other obsession, Mark? There's one more he's really obsessed with.
3: Well, going to
4: watches.
3: I thought you were going to tell me it was going to places where famous people have died.
5: No, he sends it to, like, Switzerland to get his watches done.
4: Yeah, watches, like, from a personal belonging standpoint, like, in his apartment, watches, cologne. But, yes, he also loves to go to gravesites.
5: I imagine he has, like, a apartment like Doc Brown in Back to the Future with all the clocks ticking all the time. There's clocks all over the place.
3: We got Cam in studio. You say he likes to go where people have gone and died. Cam goes, wow.
4: Well, Cam's like,
3: yes, that's what we deal with, man.
4: And Cam's like, I had a dentist appointment at 10 anyway, so yeah. I think I got ahead. Yeah. I think I got ahead, head out
3: I
4: of
3: will
4: here.
3: Say, so I finalized all the travel plans for the season.
4: When are you going overseas?
3: That Thursday. I think my flight is out at
4: Tottenham.
3: Yeah, I'll be flying out overnight. I get there. I land probably like 7 a.m. London time, but I was just thinking to myself, get there as early as possible because there's usually a practice a few hours later, get settled, all those things. But when we go to Minnesota this year, I think I set it up where I'll be able to go to Paisley Park.
4: Oh, nice.
3: Check out Prince's
4: really cool
3: crib. And my mom is a huge Prince fan, so she was telling me, you have to go. You have to take photos.
4: And that's like late October-ish?
3: November.
4: November?
3: Yeah, November.
4: Yeah, weather-wise.
5: You get the smell of cereal when you go. There's a General Mills right next to his house.
3: Okay. I did not know this. Breaking news from Mark Dykton. Okay.
5: No, we went there. We actually, Ashley and I had gone to we had planned a trip to Minnesota, and it just so happened it was the week as he died. And so we were like, well, we got to go over there and just like pay our respects and check it out. I'm like, what is that smell? And like, oh yeah, there's a General Mills cereal factory right past his house. And I'm like,
3: that sounds
5: the
3: awesome.
5: Air smelled like cereal.
3: That is interesting.
4: Any dominant, you know, Frosted Flake or a Lucky Charm?
5: It was like marshmallowy, like a marshmallowy smell.
3: Okay,
4: that's great. I love that.
3: But yeah, the flights are booked, folks. So
4: there we go.
3: Season is getting near.
4: Well, I've always said I really enjoy that Minnesota stadium. Last time I was there, it was negative. Colts played like week 15 or 16. It was negative 16 degrees going to the game. And all I could think about was, remember when Minnesota had that outdoor playoff game that one year? Because like the stadium that was being built, it was at like Minnesota Gopher Stadium.
6: It was the Blair Walsh wide left against Seattle.
4: I was going to say

0: Seattle Seahawks. Yeah,
1: and Blair it was like Walsh. Negative 15.
0: Oh my gosh.
2: I could never. Can
0: you imagine?
2: Mm-mm, I can't imagine it because I'm not going out there if it's that cold.
0: Man, they're flashing this up here. Kristen Pulisic, uncertain to play Friday versus Australia. Boy, I don't love that. Left calf, man. Left calf for a soccer player running up and down the... No, thank you. Gosh, that's a big injury. I hope not. So what do you do? How do you treat that? Do you sit there and say, hey, we feel like we're going to get through the group, so we're going to hold them out? Or can you not play with that fire?
2: I think you probably have to try to hold them out. Because if he's compromised anyway, I mean, what good is it putting him out there?
0: Sure.
2: And suffering a perhaps worse injury. I mean, we've seen it happen here in Indianapolis. So I say just sit him. Trust your other guys.
0: Because you'd be sitting him for, I shouldn't say several weeks, but a couple of weeks.
2: Yeah. So if you can get through your next match without him.
0: Right.
2: I mean, I think that's a gamble you got to be trying to be willing to take.
0: I believe we have life of Jake Query. He's going to join us. We're going to pass the torch to Jake coming up at 10. He'll hop in studio with us one final time here. It is the Fan Morning Show on a beautiful Monday.
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0: One final time here on a glorious Monday. Kevin Bowen, James Boyd with you right here. We'll start our What If series coming up tomorrow. A little Mark Dighton creation here. Do this a couple times throughout the summer, probably more than a couple, probably a half dozen or so. And we'll also dive a little bit more into the Colts and where we are at from a Colts offseason standpoint. You heard the promo right there, and he is awake. Were you really awake at 8 a.m. this morning? Was Eddie Garrison right on that? Everything good? You good?
1: Bedtime 1:30, and then then I'm good.
0: Are you going,
1: Kevin? This shouldn't shock you. I was James for a long time there, getting up with you in the morning, and I knew that, like, most often.
2: Right. Don't disrespect the resume.
0: Distinctly remember Mark having to maybe call you a time or two.
1: I do remember one time Mark called. It's like, you coming in today? I'm like, yeah, sorry about that. Yeah. I'll be there 15.
0: So sure. On a normal noon to three day, you're up at what time?
1: 10:30.
0: Gosh, that is a feat. That's impressive.
1: You mean just that I could sleep till 10:30?
0: Yes.
1: Well,
0: yeah.
1: I got news for you. Today's no different. I mean, let's be real, right?
0: I am thoroughly impressed.
1: You'll hear my alarm go off in 42 minutes here, and let's go.
0: So, right? are you excited about the move?
1: I am. You know what? I joined a pool because I'm like, hey, done at 1 o'clock every day. I should be your level golfer by August, but that's probably not going to happen. So,
0: well, have you seen the videos of James Boyd golfing?
1: Are you a good golfer? Real, James?
2: Oh my God!
0: Wait, have you did not you not see the video?
1: No.
2: Oh boy. I'll show you the video and you can react live on air if you wish.
1: I'm telling you right now, if you took golf lessons from my golf coach that I reluctantly agreed to learn from, you can learn. Let's see. All right, we got James.
0: Now, I've seen Jake swing the golf club and Jake.
1: Yeah, that's rough. That's like.
0: Oh, no.
1: You know what? This looks.
0: You got to watch the whole thing. I mean, it looks like Charles Barkley.
1: Are you warming up here, or are you intentionally?
2: Brother, you're already asking too many questions.
0: I got nervous when he looked back at the club. I was like, did you think like it had fallen off, like the club head? You kind of looked back at it like, is it still back there at one point?
2: No, I don't even know what I was looking at.
1: Was this the first time you'd ever touched a golf club?
2: First time. Seriously, in my life, I probably touched a golf club 5 times.
1: Yeah.
2: Once a year.
1: In all honesty, James, I mean, kidding aside, because you're horrific here. This looks a little bit like Gene Cady, but except for that Gene Cady's like 90. That's not far from what I looked like when I first swung a club. I had no idea how to do anything.
0: Now, are you still with Dr. White and like kind of taking lessons, for lack of a better term?
1: We play every Wednesday.
0: Oh, that's awesome.
1: We play together, yes. Yeah, so,
0: where are you playing at?
1: We play basically all the city parks. My favorite is South Grove. We're playing Broadmoor, I think, this week.
0: Oh, wow. You know, South Grove is where our sectional was.
1: I think you told me that. South Grove, I like South Grove.
0: I think Coffin is one of the best layouts in the city.
1: Coffin's a good one.
0: Outstanding.
1: Yeah.
0: The two courses at Eagle Creek are good. Sycamore, have you played up there yet?
1: Not played there.
0: Yeah, Sycamore and Pines up there at Eagle
1: Pleasant
0: Creek.
1: Pleasant Run, I think, is.
0: Oh, sure.
1: Has some.
0: Could slide down the 10th green there.
1: Got a double creek at one point that's a little challenging, but you know, hey.
0: Look at this. You're ready to go with the U.S. Open this week. I love that. The back of your phone case there. Old school Pacers?
1: I had a.
0: Will you show the camera that?
1: Yeah. So this Pacers sticker that I bought, I put it on the back of my car, but my car is black and it just looked too janky. It looked too trashy because it sticks out too much. So I put it on my phone instead.
0: Nice.
1: Yeah.
0: A little throwback look there.
1: That's right.
0: We teased this a little bit earlier. We're getting into our What If summer series.
1: It's a city full of them.
0: Well, certainly. Boy, I know asking you this question, you could probably go until the end of the show, but maybe you'll lead right into your show with it. What do you remember of the night of the brawl?
1: That is, Kevin, at the time I was working at Channel 6, and I have always said that is the most edited piece of video. But I don't mean like manipulated. I mean, in terms of when we were putting in the system video that had to run for that night's news or sportscast.
2: Oh, I see what you're saying.
1: That's the one that ran, that video ran in one of our newscasts for the longest stretch of time of anything during the time period that I worked. I just remember it was a Friday night. High school football Friday night. So we were editing high school football highlights, and I remember looking over at the monitor because the game was over. It was a blowout. And thinking, oh, well, wait a minute. Like, I think this might actually bump out some of the stuff we're editing here. And then, you know, from there on, obviously, there are a gabillion things you can discuss. But it just the fact that it was in the pendulum of emotions of where people went from being angry. Like, at first it was free Ron Artest. Then people kind of, I think, were resentful that he, and then I've obviously gotten more into, over the years, everything that built up to that. But probably the biggest boulder in the stream watershed moment in terms of a franchise in this town that we've seen. And Shannon said to me last night, we were talking yesterday about the Knicks winning it, and Shannon's like, the Brawl was the year. That was the year that they were going to win it. They were going, that team was going to win the NBA title.
2: So did you know in the moment we all were editing this footage that, okay, this might live forever?
1: That's a good question. I think that I remember, you know, it's kind of like Artest, the story of Ron Artest sitting in the locker room and saying, I think we might be suspended for a game.
2: I'm sorry for laughing.
1: Steven
2: but
1: Jackson, like, yeah, what?
2: Right. Yeah, right. That's an insane question.
1: I don't know that we knew that they were going to levy that kind of a penalty against it. But yeah, within a week of it, it was like, oh my gosh, this is just not going away. And there was just, and then Artest was running around shopping his CD to people. And I mean, it was just a zany time. It was a crazy, but it's probably it may be the biggest sports news story in this town, at least in terms of things that transcended outside of this town ever, really, to be honest.
3: Well, and we hope the Brawl is not an indicator of your move from 10 to 1.
1: That's right. We'll see what happens. Like I said, ask me about, because tomorrow I won't remember having this discussion because I'll wake up in 37.
3: Now, you got stumped yesterday over Victory Field. I was surprised, but did you ever figure out what the smokestacks were?
1: No, you know what? I should know. And I did know that at one time, what the factory is right there in Wright Field. I did know that because it kind of carried over into, you asked me that. You're like, what was here in 1995, I'm like, well, it was a parking lot essentially for the RCA Dome. And then I'm like, and then that factory, like, what was a factory? I'm like, you know, I don't know.
3: Yeah, I was stunned that you didn't know that, knowing your brain. Because they moved from Bush in 96, what we decided, right? 96
1: yeah,
3: is the
1: Field,
3: first.
1: Victory Field, Bush Stadium. I mean, three different names in the 90s. I was at the last game I was sad when they closed Bush Stadium, but Victory Field's pretty darn nice. Pretty darn nice, no question.
3: So nice. Yeah, we were chatting yesterday with Pacers head of communications, Mike Preston. He's like, wait, 30 years here? I mean, just absolutely crazy when you look at how nice this stadium is. Mark, isn't it kind of weird to have Jake's voice on the mic with us?
4: It is. It's bizarre.
1: I can't hear Mark. I don't have headsets on, so I don't know what Mark's saying.
4: That's probably for the better. You're not hearing me.
3: Well, yeah.
4: Some things haven't changed.
3: Yeah, exactly. remember how many times he'd want you to print something, Mark?
4: Jake, he still needs to tell him to tell this. We don't have enough time today, but with the time he printed off all the professional sports logos on a single piece of paper.
3: Remember when you printed off all the logos in color on one, on multiple pieces of paper, right?
2: Yeah, like, how did that happen? Sheets. How did you print off every single logo in the history of logos?
1: It wasn't me. It was the setting on the computer.
3: Oh, no. I think it was Jake.
1: Mark, have my, I can't hear
3: no.
1: Mark.
2: Oh. Wait, blame how many on trees did you kill that
3: blame
2: day?
3: It on some overnight person?
4: I just remember, I thought he's pranking me. He's like, I printed something. Can you go get it real quick? And it just kept going just and like going. And like,
1: it's just like the thing with my car with my radio when Eddie's like, no, your new car, I can set that up in 5 minutes. I told Eddie, I go $100 cash if you can get my radio set up in my car. He sat in my car for 30 minutes, threw his arms up and goes, you're right.
3: Jake Query, 10 to 1 moving forward.
2: Do you Rich know who
3: Eisen.
2: I am?
3: Yeah, it sounds like the combine when you got kicked out of there. 1-3, Rich Eisen into JMV.
1: Absurd,
3: Jake's got you here in 5 minutes.
1: Still
3: thank
1: angry.
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25: Pulisic trying to cut it back and back.
26: Clark to Boston, right elbow. One more. Cunningham wants three. Give her three. Clark handles. Guarded by Lacan. Screen from Mitchell. Caitlin towards the corner. Lobs it inside. Boston sprays it up top. Sophie again. Good again. Five on the shot clock. Hand off to the hot hand. Sophie. Now this time she drives. No. Layup. Good. Sophie Cunningham taking over down the stretch. That's eight in a row for number eight. 33 seconds left. Fever up by eight. Sun not fouling. Caitlin, shovel pass. Aaliyah, right arc. Back to Caitlin. To Aaliyah, back to Sophie. Three left wing. Oh! Night, night in Connecticut!
27: What a deserving Stanley Cup champion the Carolina Hurricanes are.
26: And they're going to clinch it appropriately with a total team effort and a shutout. The Carolina Hurricanes have won the Stanley Cup.
27: Wemby tries a three, puts it up, off the mark. Ananobi the rebound. It's over. It's over. Nick fans, this is not a dream. Your long, long wait has ended. Go ahead and cry. After 53 years, the Knicks are finally NBA champions once again.
1: In fact, there were plenty of championship level moments, I guess, over the course of the weekend. Obviously, the United States did not win the World Cup on Friday evening, but they did pick up a win, defeating in pretty resounding fashion. Is it Paraguay or Paraguay?
0: Paraguay.
1: Why not Paraguay?
0: I don't know.
1: We just go with the why?
0: You just got to ask why not. Like, why not Indiana?
1: Thank you, Eddie. That's trademarked. I appreciate you mentioning that.
0: You're welcome.
1: By the way, is it me? And I realize that we're in here at a different time, okay? So maybe it is, in fact, what Kevin mentioned, which is a little uncomfortable, the fact the seat's warm. Is it me or is it 900 degrees in this studio?
0: I'm not sure. It's kind of cool in here, but we also had like a host of people in here.
1: I noticed you're wearing your cabana wear for the big show today, leading off at 10 o'clock.
0: Is that cabana right? Cabana wear? No.
1: Are just because the show's now on at 10, are you on cruise wear? We're done at 1 o'clock. You're already set up for the beach.
0: I know. Yeah.
1: You'd be rocking Indiana Beach by 1:30.
0: Yeah. You said we're going to join a pool, Jake. So I got to be in the attire.
1: I joined a pool. I'm telling you, man, I'm going to be just laying around. I'm going to look like Magda from Something About Mary.
0: Instead, you're in your Eastwood Middle School football?
1: It is. Undefeated, baby. 85 and 86.
0: That shirt still fits?
1: So here's thank you for mentioning that. And by the way, good morning to you. Usually I'm typically used to saying good afternoon, but my name is Jake Query. That is Eddie Garrison. For those of you who are used to hearing right now ESPN programming, if you are unaware, from here forward, Query and Company, which you normally may have heard from noon until 3, now will be from 10 until 1 o'clock. And that is because Rich Eisen will air from 1 until 3. JMV takes over at 3 o'clock. So that is, and I got a kick out of some of the reactions from folks about the move of the show itself. And I made this pretty clear, I thought. But this wasn't something we were mandated to do. We long discussed it, and actually I mentioned it a while ago. I'm like, you know, if we have to do 2 hours of ESPN programming per day, which I understand contractually, then Rich Eisen probably, I think people would, especially during the football season, there's more traction that can be had there. No disrespect to the ESPN programming that's taking place right now, but seems like it would be smarter to slide that down to the left and be able to get 2 hours of Rich Eisen. And so that's the origin of that decision. But we, same show that you're used to hearing from noon until 3, it will take a while before, and I will ask forgiveness. I'll give myself a week. I'm going to absolutely guarantee that at some point over the next week, I'm going to erroneously say, and thinking that it's noon, because it just, I mean, we've done it for so long at noon every day, so you forget that in fact it's 10 o'clock. But as you can tell right there by hearing Eddie Garrison's voice, it is the same show. And Eddie is dressed up in his finest cabana wear for the launch here as we, apparently the cruise ship is leaving the harbor. But it was a weekend that you had.
0: what?
1: That sounded more like a truck than a cruise ship. Can you do that again, please? And what if the cruise ship was actually a Nashville, Tennessee bachelorette party? There you go. So the weekend, and it is funny how things work in today's world. I will admit to this fact. The World Cup game on Friday night feels like 3 weeks ago. And the NBA title on Saturday night feels like 2 weeks ago. But, and there, you know, because there was sport obviously between the two, you had the Stanley Cup final, as you just heard from Eddie as well, the Fever getting a win. And, you know, it is unfortunate. I understand it. I understand it. And there are a number of different areas and different ways in which we can dissect the necessity for the Fever having to silence critics or hear the noise about dissension and things like that. And yet, after winning in Connecticut, they were pretty vociferous about the fact of, no, it is just that. It is just noise and it is just speculation. We'll get into that as well. Eddie, since you mentioned it, I will simply say during the month of May, and I don't remember what the circumstance was, but I had to have a t-shirt custom made. I had to I designed a t-shirt to get custom made. I can't remember what it was we were doing, but I bought like three of them, three shirts that I had to give out. And so the place where I did it was like, hey, you get like two free shirts of any design of your choice. And it had like generic templates of different things. And one of them was a generic eagle template, which was the exact eagle that we had when I was in middle school. So for fun, I had made a t-shirt commemorating our back-to-back undefeated seasons of 1985 and 1986 at Eastwood Middle School in football. And it kind of looks like it's an old shirt, right?
0: Is that the last time they went undefeated?
1: You know, I don't know. I do know this. I know that Tim Stone, our middle school coach, at practice one day said to us, you know, if you guys go undefeated and finish this off, then we're going to put a plaque in the school. Someday you can bring your lady by and show it to her. I remember him saying that to me specifically. And they did put a plaque in the trophy case for probably 3 years, and they misspelled my name.
0: Now, who said that?
1: Tim Stone.
0: Was that Tim Stone or Jeff Spicoli?
1: Well, Tim Stone, who had a little Jeff Spicoli vibe about him. Great dude. But yes, we were undefeated 2 years in a row. Let's begin with this. Bittersweet Symphony probably was the perfect music to play underneath that montage, because watching the New York Knicks win the NBA title was bittersweet. It was bittersweet.
2: You know, I was driving to work. Usually I turn it on, there's like national programming. This guy in Indy, 10 o'clock in the morning, local guy, and he's talking about the NBA finals, talking about bittersweet. Now, what possibly could be sweet about the Knicks winning when I'm a Pacer fan?
1: Totally get it. Totally get it. It's a little bittersweet for a couple of reasons, and the more bitter than sweet. Like, I'm still kind of bitter. Not bitter, because I can't be angry at Tyrese Haliburton. I can't be angry at the health of his Achilles a year ago. I can't be angry about that. But it's bitter because even though it's been a year now, and even though we've had time to sit back and a lot has happened, we can be bitter about the fact that Miles Turner left and so the core was interrupted. We can be bitter about the fact that they traded for Zubats, but they didn't get return on investment on the trade, at least in terms of the draft aspect of it. We can be bitter about those things. And we can notably be bitter about the fact that not only did the Pacers not win a year ago when it was right there in the palm of their hands, at no fault really of theirs, but the fact that then we had to sit through that season with that disappointment, that heartache, that waiting game, and watch the key rival of the Pacers win a trophy for the first time in 53 years. And I really, truly believed that they would never win an NBA title so long as Jim Dolan was the owner. And I was wrong in that. They did. Congratulations to them. But there were a couple things about it that were bittersweet. That was all the bitter. That was all the bitter. But at the same time, there was an element of it that was just slightly sweet. And one of them was, I was watching a team, and I don't mean this for some sort of bulletin board material. I don't mean this as some sort of trash talk material. I don't mean this as sour grapes. I mean it because I truly think it. A lot changes in a year. Rosters change, styles change, players mature, some regress. So one season does not equate to the next. However, the sweet in the bittersweet of watching the New York Knicks win an NBA title, speaking from the perspective of an Indianapolis sportscaster, and as I mentioned a year ago and confessed and asked for your forgiveness as a listening audience, it is the first time that I have said on the air, I am surrendering my journalistic professionalism here on the air and putting aside my objectivity to tell you, I am all in on the Indiana Pacers because I've been a lifelong Pacer fan, and I never thought I'd see them win a title. And there they were a year ago, right on the cusp. And I was all in, and I loved every minute of it. And I look back fondly to this day on the memories of that run. It was magic. And so, therefore, it was bitter to watch their bitter rival, who they have owned, take advantage of the vacancy. And I'm probably putting out something that someone could clip and play on the internet and in the interwebs, which live forever. I probably am talking about something here that people are going to say, listen to this moron in Indiana, this homer. Guilty as charged. But here's what I'm going to say. And I say it not because I'm necessarily a homer radio host in Indianapolis. I say it because in Indianapolis, I truly believe that I'm speaking for the city that I have always called home. I'm speaking for the majority of people around Indianapolis when I say this. The Houston Rockets have back-to-back NBA titles. 94-95. Akeem Olajuwon's one of the most underrated players in the history of the game. They added Clyde Drexler for year number two. And the Houston Rockets were absolutely led by one of the great players of all time in Akeem Olajuwon. But everyone knows that they got those two titles because Michael Jordan was trying to hit curveballs. Everyone knows that. I realize year two was when, you know, he came back and he was there for, you know, he rejoined like with a month ago in the season. But nonetheless, everyone knows that the Houston Rockets, there's that word I can never say, asterisk, that's right next to those two in the minds of basketball fans. And it's a little different because I get it. Tyrese Halliburton is not Michael Jordan, and the Pacers are not the Bulls who had won three straight and then won three straight again after that 2-year window for the Houston Rockets. But I speak for Pacer fans across the city of Indianapolis, and maybe it's just in Indianapolis, and maybe this and a dollar will get you a copy of the Star. I get it. But I truly do believe that if Indiana comes back and they're fully healthy, big if, but if they do, the sweet and the bittersweet of seeing the New York Knicks, and kudos to New York winning a title, but the sweet and the bittersweet is the fact that you look at it and you say, if this Pacers team is able to come back healthy and they're able to gel together with Zubats, and it might take a year of doing that, a year of gelling, a year of figuring it out, a year of schematically doing things differently. But if they're able to do that, that's the biggest obstacle. That's the biggest hurdle. The team that they absolutely dispatched of, like, without real contention a year ago, and who they have absolutely owned in the postseason now for a decade. That's the hurdle. That gift now, at least in terms of the East, we can talk about San Antonio and Oklahoma City till the cows come home. But at least in terms of getting back to the finals and getting in position, you have to feel good about it. Now, the other sweet and the bittersweet is this. Yeah, I'm bitter because I wanted that for Indianapolis. When the Pacers were up, well, it was 1-1. They went up 2-1 back here, and they're getting ready for game four. It's on a Friday night. We had Austin Crozier on, and we had all these people on, and I'm thinking to myself, as everybody in town is, they should win tonight at Gainbridge Fieldhouse, and they're going to be up 3-1. Oh, my goodness. Holy cow. And that reality was starting to set in that, in fact, and we started talking about it then, how are we going to broadcast the parade? Maybe we put the cart before the horse. But literally, the sugar plum fairies were dancing in our heads. And I started to believe it. I started to feel it. What it would mean for this town to be NBA champions. And you know what? I will confess this. And I appreciate the New York Knickerbockers for this reason. In the summer of 1994, as I've talked about many times, I was interning and living in New York City. I wore my shirt nearly every single day in Manhattan. Pacers basketball. You remember the old, I don't remember if they were Nike or Adidas shirts, but they had them for every team, like just Pacers, and then underneath it, you know, basketball, navy blue shirt. Wore it nearly every day. Every picture I have that summer, I'm thinking to myself, did I even do laundry? I'm wearing that same shirt like in every picture. And it's because that was the run. That was the start of it. That was the Spike versus Reggie choke series, all of that, 94. And the Knicks went on to play, wait for it, the Houston Rockets in the NBA Finals. The Bronco chase. You know the finals. And I saw that city come alive. And I love New York City. Love it. And if you've lived in New York or even spent a weekend in New York, but let alone lived there at an impressionable age, it's impossible to not have the influence of New York City embedded in you a little bit if you spent time there at that age. So when the Knicks won, and thank goodness they won it in San Antonio, because I can only imagine what would have happened to the Garden if they'd have won it in New York City, because there already was... When you've got 17 million people in a metro area, you're going to have some bad apples, right? And things can get a little bit haywire. But I saw the videos. I saw the videos of like the entire Greenwich Village, the West Village. People hanging, literally you couldn't see pavement anywhere in the concrete jungle. And people standing out and all of them in unison. Tens of thousands of people together singing Empire State of Mind. People all over the boroughs in Brooklyn and in Queens and the Bronx singing New York, New York. And this, because I've always said, nothing unifies the masses like sport. People that otherwise have nothing in common with one another and would go toe-to-toe, and they are hugging and embracing and high-fiving, and it brings together everybody. And that's when it was... Not bitter because we were denied that a year ago, but sweet because I still feel it's within our grasp. And I thought about what it would look like to see Fountain Square going crazy and Mass Ave and the streets filled with a watch party and Broad Ripple and people pouring out of the bars in Broad Ripple, those that are left. And Gainbridge Fieldhouse with a watch party and people then spilling out of there and moving their way down towards the southeast, perhaps towards Fountain Square and Greenwood and all of it coming together and everybody celebrating. And I truly believe, Eddie, maybe I'm naive. Maybe I'm just optimistic Ollie, but I'm telling you right now, I truly think it's possibly within our grasp within the next 2 years. It's 2 year window though. 2 year window. But when you think about New York, and Jalen Brunson's tremendous, wonderful player, and Karl Anthony Towns is a great story, and OG Anunoby was a huge piece for them in his emergence and the quiet, reluctant superstar. But when you think about New York and that group and that team just kind of keep their nose to the grind, and they felt they were denied a year ago because Indiana knocked them out, and they came back, and they got it done. When you think about that, then you look at it and say, is it really out of the realm of possibility that the Pacers get back there? And I don't know that I've seen anything that brought this city together in the last, well, I mean, in the time that I've covered sports, it, certainly since the Colts winning the Super Bowl, but the Colts were a little bit different because it was kind of expected. With the Colts winning the Super Bowl, it was almost like a relief. They finally got it done. The ghosts of the Nick Harper, Ben Roethlisberger trip are behind us now. That was the sweet and the bittersweet, is the fact that you can be bitter that they didn't get it done a year ago, but I find it sweet that it would seem as though the possibility is there moving forward. Also over the weekend, yesterday, early in the morning, I woke up, had a text in a group text that I'm on for all of us that do stuff for IndyCar Radio. And I totally understand that the majority of you listening probably are unfamiliar with racing in general, but those that are involved with it in the very nuanced or niche level. You certainly know of Dreier Reinbold, the business, the car dealership, but you may not have known a lot about Dennis Reinbold. Dennis Reinbold, who, of course, is the namesake of both Dreier and Reinbold because it's a family merger there, business. But he's been an IndyCar owner for a number of years, all the way back to the beginning of the IRL days. But Dennis Reinbold, who's a graduate of Cascade High School, just west of Indianapolis, he was a member of their inaugural Hall of Fame class in 1979. And his racing roots run pretty deep. Grandfather moved here to get involved in racing. His uncle was a mechanic involved in racing. Lloyd Ruby. His uncle worked on Lloyd Ruby's car, the hard luck charger that knocked on the door, never got it done, but was a great driver in the Indy 500 lore. And Dennis Reinbold was, and I didn't know him well, but Dennis Reinbold owned Dreier and Reinbold Racing, which fielded Robbie Buell, put him on the front row at Indianapolis, had success, matter of fact, won with Robbie Buell in Walt Disney World back in the early IRL days. And then Dreier and Reinbold Racing kind of became known as not a full-time team. And yes, they'd had great drivers that had driven for them. Townsend Bell drove for them. Buddy Rice drove for them. Ryan Hunter Ray should have won the Indianapolis 500 a year ago driving for them. This year, Connor Daly, really fast, in partnership along with Rinus VK, really good. Jack Harvey drove for him. And I was relatively surprised, as you can imagine, to get the text yesterday that said that Dennis Reinbold had passed away at the age of, I believe, 65. And what I knew about Dennis Reinbold was that he, in the times that I had been around him, he was understated, quiet, confident. But I remember the very first time that I was around him thinking, man, for a guy whose name is pretty synonymous with just like class and success around Indianapolis, he's pretty humble. Pretty like unassuming. And I always appreciated that about him. But one thing that I've always believed in is loyalty and standing true to your principle. And in the case of Dennis Reinbold, who, as I mentioned, passed away at the age of 65 after a very private and quiet journey with cancer. And it was announced yesterday of his passing, and fortunately his family was around him. But this morning when I got up, I thought to myself, it's our first show at 10 a.m. It's our first show. Perhaps there are people that are tuning in that are totally unfamiliar with this program or with me or with Eddie or whatever it might be and Eddie's cabana wear and everything else. And Eddie's ability to great sound effects like cruise ships and bachelorette parties. But I thought, I think people should know about what Dennis Reinbold represented, even if they're not a fan of racing. Even if they're not familiar with Indianapolis, because there's a lesson to be had in it. And then I thought, who can I get that represents loyalty and belief as represented by Dennis Reinbold? And I thought to myself, I've got it. A guy that was a rookie of the year, a guy that ran six Indy 500s and five of them he drove for Dennis Reinbold. And a guy that, while a lot of people might have thought that the sands of the hourglass were running out on this guy's career at Indianapolis, Dennis Reinbold continued to stand by him. And so I reached out to him and said, any chance you can join the program on Monday? And he wrote back and said, absolutely. Absolutely. 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
40: And I'll be there, yeah, yeah, yeah. You've got a friend.
0: Dennis Reinbold passing away at the age of 65. Again, many of you may be unfamiliar with, I guess, just the man that was. Sure, you know the name Dreyer Reinbold, whether it be the car dealership or the race team itself. But a guy that has run 9 Indianapolis 500s, and I believe 8 of those 9 he drove for Dennis Reinbold. He was the rookie of the year in the Indianapolis 500-mile race, driving for Dreyer and Reinbold, and continued to come back and run fast. Sage Karam joins me on the program to talk about Dennis Reinbold. Sage, first off, it is always a pleasure. How are you?
1: Yeah, good, Jake. Thanks for having me. Wish we were talking on different circumstances here, but good to talk to you again. It's been a while.
0: Well, I appreciate you coming on, and I'll be honest with you, Sage. You know, when I heard this news of Dennis Reinbold passing, and realized that a lot of my listeners may not know the real story behind Dennis Reinbold, or really know, oh gosh, I forgot the guy that was a car dealer, you know, was a car owner. And I thought that you best exemplified the two things that I think you look for in any person, and that is just stability and loyalty. And from my observation and from far on the outside, I would assume that he represents those two things to you, stability and loyalty throughout your racing career and life. Is that a fair assumption?
1: Absolutely. I mean, for a very, very long time in my career, looked at Dennis as a second father. And, after my accident that I had at Pocono in 2015, it became very difficult for me to, get opportunities at other race teams and everything. Like you said, I've done 8 Indy 500s with Dennis, and actually the 9th, was with Chip Ganassi. But, that whole relationship with Chip started out in 2014, allowing me to race with a partnership with Dennis. So that's how I got involved with it. And after my accident, Dennis was, really the only team owner or person really in racing that, saw my talent, saw my ability, and had just tremendous faith in me and loyalty to me, and brought me in for 8 more Indy 500s, and we had some really strong race cars. He always brought an incredible race car to the track for the month of May. I don't think people realize how hard it is to do what DRR is, was and is doing, to show up not racing all year long at the biggest race in the world and be able to run with the top teams like Penske, Ganassi, Andretti. I mean, it's no small feat. And, he kept employees on all year long and, definitely made sacrifices to do it. But Indy 500, IndyCar racing, that was his love. And, I've always said for me, like, my biggest goal in life was to win the Indy 500, but I actually, for the longest time too, held a bigger goal, and that was actually to win for Dennis and that team, because he just built such a family-oriented program there, and I really just felt one with them, and I just wanted to win so bad for him and that team. And his name, the Reinbold name, has been around the Indy Motor Speedway for a very, very long time, and to never get that win, that was one thing I really wanted to do for him.
0: But, Sage, one area in where you might have gotten that win, and I want to get into this. I mean, you can tell in the background, you're a father now, right? You have young children. You were a kid. I mean, frankly, you yourself were a kid when you first hit the scene, whether it be in Indy Lights and then into the Indy 500. I think you were 19 when you ran your first Indy. And you've grown into, and we can get into, I know that you had some challenges, like you talked about, your accident in Pocono. You had those challenges, but you overcame that now, and you're a family man and a young guy, and you've got a great father. I mean, your dad, a wrestling coach that I know you're very, very close with, but how much did Dennis Reinbold, in fact, in

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3: Was the Indy 500 and was with Ryan Reinbold. And, so him keeping that stability, I don't know if he knew it, but, that meant so much to me and helped me so much along the way. I mean, I just feel like if I didn't have racing at all in that time, it would have been so difficult for me to navigate life. And, I think if no matter who you talk to, the one thing you're gonna learn about Dennis is there's not gonna be a single person that's gonna have one negative thing to say about him as a human being, or as a businessman, or as a team owner, anything. I mean, and that's so rare to find nowadays, just in life or anything, especially motorsports. And he just, the principles he had and the human being he was, it's what you strive to be in life. And he loved every day and loved the Indy 500. And I can't thank him enough. I mean, he's given me just tremendous memories that I'm going to cherish my entire life, and be able to tell my kids about one day, and when I take them to the Indy 500 for their first time. And it's going to mean the world to me to be able to see it through their eyes and just kind of, give them a look of like, this is what I used to do. The only reason I can really do that is because of, the sacrifices and the willingness that Dennis had to put me in his car. And, I just can't believe it. I love the man, and always have, and I love that team. I think most of the people that are still working there are most of the people that were on my car. So, I mean, it's just such a family-oriented team. They're not actually family, but they just, it is like a family, and so much tradition and respect at that team. I it's a big loss for the racing world, for sure, and for myself.
4: Sage Karam is my guest. For those that are unfamiliar, and I apologize, Sage, to bring this back up, but I think now, it's part of the story, and that is the accident that you're referencing is when you were leading a race in Pocono in 2015, and at no fault of yours, obviously, in a racing incident, the accident that you were involved in also involved Justin Wilson, and his injuries were fatal. And I know, and you have been very, and I commend it, you've been very open about your emotional journey from that. And I think being around you a little bit at that time, I think to an extent, and I understand this, there was probably like this shock nature of not really grasping all that you were going to have to navigate. In that emotional journey that you took, did Dennis Reinbold help you through that by words and by talking to you, or just simply by the example of being there for you?
3: Yeah, I mean, like I said, I was really young when this happened. I think when this accident happened, I was 20 years old. And at that time, in 2015, mental health wasn't kind of at the forefront of a lot of conversations like it is today, especially in sports. And, so I kind of was, I don't want to say like outcasted, but kind of, again, and, I think a lot of teams and people just believed that I was going to be dealing with too much, and I wasn't going to be able to come back as the same person, as the same driver, and it totally affected my career in a negative way. I mean, it ultimately, I think, completely ended my IndyCar career as a, trying to become like a full-time driver or something like that. Dennis, like I said earlier, was the only one that really kept the faith in me and allowed me to still live out the dream of being IndyCar driver. So for him to put me in the car, kept my dream alive and my journey alive for being a race car

0: driver. But it also was just one of those things where it just showed me as a person that there were people that didn't look at me differently and still, you know, respected me and believed in me. And, you know, that's like what I needed. I for the longest time being that young, I put the weight of the world on my shoulders. And, you know, I blame myself for a lot in that moment. And, you know, he was one of the few people that, you know, constantly and consistently, you know, made me feel like, it wasn't my fault and, you know, and just showed me love and never changed how he, you know, treated me or anything like that. He just believed in me as a race car driver. He believed in me as a human being. And, you know, that's all you can ask for. And like I said earlier, when I said I looked at him as a second father, I really did, you know, like I spoke to Dennis, you know, open-heartedly a lot of times. You know, I probably would tell Dennis things I didn't tell my own father, because that was just the type of relationship we had. And, you know, I don't know. I can't thank him enough for just being that role in my life. You know, I mean, it was just something I totally needed, being that young. You know, I think I just was so immature and, just needed guidance. And he was, definitely one of those people that could guide me, you know, in the right direction.
1: Well, Sage, like I said, I know that you wanted to technically, by definition, win a race for Dreyer and Reinbold, right? I know you wanted to hoist a trophy or take the checkered flag for them, but, you know, I think I can say this pretty confidently and comfortably, being somebody that's still involved, you know, within the series and around the paddock. And that is that not only do I think you did that and made him proud, I think you made him proud based on the fact that you continued to run for him, or, you know, that you continued to run for him. Obviously, there was a belief, there was a pride from Dennis Reinbold. But in addition to that, knowing Steph Wilson and having known Justin Wilson, I think those two would be really proud as well of your journey, of where you are, the fact that you have a family now, you're enjoying a vacation, and that you're able to speak eloquently about a guy that was a second father to you is something that I tip my cap to you. And it's always a pleasure to see you around, you know, racetracks for sure, but I know that obviously you got a life now as a young man as well, and I certainly appreciate you carving out a little time for us today.
0: Yeah, no worries. Thank you for having me. You know, I love being at the Speedway. I'd love to be back, you know, and I'd love to be, you know, hopefully the DRR team is going to be able to, you know, find its feet and still run, and I'd love to run it again in Dennis's honor and still try and achieve that dream for myself and for him and for that team. And, you know, we'll see. I mean, I think the biggest thing, it just shows the confidence he had in me. He hired me for 8 Indy 500s and, you know, I never asked me to bring a dime. And, you know, that's just so rare nowadays. And I just think about that all the time, of just the immense confidence he had in me, was unbelievable. And I can't thank him enough for, the memories and the, you know, just everything he's done for me in my career, and he's going to be greatly missed. And, you know, I'm always rooting on that crew and that team. And, you know, they ran strong this year, and I was pulling for Connor, and what a story that would have been. But, you know, I think at the end of the day, this was one of their best shots to win the Indy 500. So for him to be there and see that and call that race, I think was a beautiful thing for him. You know, I know he wants to win it so bad. So for him to have that shot this year was you know, great. And, yeah, hopefully I can see you all at a track again soon.
1: Appreciate it, Sage. Enjoy the vacation, all right?
0: Yep, thank you, guys. I really appreciate it.
1: I appreciate it. Sage Karam joining us on the program. Really good stuff there. Always like Sage Karam. Great dude. No question about it. Great dude. We come back. Yes, indeed. The Fever, again, are having to say, look, silence the noise. But they're doing it in the best way possible, even though maybe they can go back and look at it and say, maybe we should have handled things a little bit differently. I'll explain everything I'm talking about. We'll do it on the other side.
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13: I hear people say we can't save every kid, but I think that we can.
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1: Fever now staying at 8-5. Thanks again, by the way, to Sage Karam. And again, I totally understand and I respect the fact that a lot of people listening to the show may not be familiar with Dreyer Reinbold Racing, and they may not be familiar with Sage Karam. But I don't know that you have to be familiar with either to understand and appreciate what he was talking about right there. Just in terms of, there's a lesson to be had there for all of us in terms of just belief and loyalty. Those are my two key words there with that.
17: Do you know who beat him in 2014 as the Indianapolis 500 Rookie of the Year winner?
1: I thought he was the Rookie of the Year winner. He finished ninth.
17: He was not.
1: Okay. I should know this.
17: Mm-hmm.
1: He finished ninth that year. I'm certain that I voted for him. I know that Ed Jones was the Rookie of the Year in the year that Fernando Alonso was there, and people were, or no, I'm sorry, Fernando Alonso was the Rookie of the Year, and Ed Jones finished on the podium, and people were like, how was he not Rookie of the Year? Give me the team.
17: He was with Andretti Autosport.
1: Okay, hit me with it. I should know this.
17: Kurt Busch.
1: Yeah, I should have known that. He was sixth, I think, right?
17: He did finish sixth, yeah. Yes.
1: I should have known that. I didn't. It's weird to say, Eddie, because after a while, the years, hard to believe this. This was my 20th Indy 500 that I broadcast, so they start to kind of mesh together. I hate to say it. I hate admitting that.
17: Yeah, I mean, it's not surprising, Jake. I mean, when you got that many in the bank and you're in the second half century of your life, that's what happens, right?
1: Thanks.
17: Mm-hmm.
1: Hard to keep it straight, right?
17: Uh-huh. Yeah.
1: So the Fever are now 8-5. They win at Connecticut 85-75 on Saturday night. And I think at this point you'd have to say, you know, any win, regardless of, like, you know, for example, they've got Toronto tomorrow night, right? Is that home or away?
17: The Tempo, that is a home game.
1: So that's one of them that you look at and you, you know, you think to yourself, well, that should be a W, right? I don't think you take anything for granted. And I know that I'm making too much of this. Let me give you an example when I say the noise. And I'm aware of it. I find this really intriguing. But over the weekend, I think it was on Friday night. And the news story, the big headline was the world has its first trillionaire. Okay. And Elon Musk now a trillionaire. Now, of course, I know, as anybody I would think knows, it doesn't mean that he goes into PNC Bank and can withdraw $1 trillion. It means that his net worth is valuated to be that based on assets and stocks and ownership and everything else. So it doesn't mean that he's literally has access to $1 trillion. But I was trying to think to my, I was thinking to myself, how big is that? How big a number is that? And then I read an article that said something like there are the top, I think it was 20 billionaires in the world, like is 25 billion and higher. Maybe it was the top 20 billionaires in the United States. So I figured up, I'm like, how much money is $1 trillion, tangibly speaking? All right, just the number itself. How big a number is a trillion? And so I just took the population of the United States and like divided it, whatever. And I'm like, wow, if he get, you know, if he accounted $2,800 for every single American of any age, that would still put him in the top 20 wealthiest Americans because he would still have over $25 billion if $2,800 was removed for every American. And I simply sent a post on that on the X Post Twitter that just said, if Elon Musk gave every American $2,800, he would still be in the top 20 at over $25 billion. Somehow or another, that, and it's like three people commented. Well, the next day in the algorithm of the vortex of social media, because Elon Musk, that term was there, the bots got a hold of it. And then it became, you're a communist. Why should he give you his money? Get a job. You're lazy. Stick to announcing. I don't think anybody really thought that I was saying he should give $2,800 to people. I was just trying to illustrate what the number was, right? And so, I mean, it's commendable what he has accumulated, regardless of what you think of him, whatever else. But the vortex, literally, it was draining my battery because I couldn't keep, I mean, the constant mentions and everything else. And I truly do think, I know I sound like an old man yelling at clouds, I do actually love Twitter, X, whatever you want to call it, Facebook, Instagram. I'm pretty active on all of them, so I'm not a dinosaur here. But there are certain phrases or words or whatever else that the algorithms get a hold of. And Caitlin Clark is one of them. Caitlin Clark is a Jordan-level brand. A Jordan-level brand, undeniably. But that can come, there's good to that, and there's bad to that. And sometimes it needs to be addressed, which it was after the game. Will let you hear from that. We'll get into that. We'll do it on the other side here. Hour number one complete with Eddie's Cabana Wear. What do you think, Eddie? 10 to 11. Did it feel the same as 12 to 1?
17: You know, I don't know yet. You got a jolt of life to when you start the show because just the hectic nature of the handoff between the morning show and us.
1: That takes a little getting used to.
17: Now, will that high come down is the question. Will we ever just become normal?
1: Well, I mean, like I said, we're only right now is usually the wake up time. Matter of fact, my alarm will probably go off here in a second.
17: Really?
1: Yeah.
17: Okay.
1: We'll let you hear from Stephanie White, what was said, Caitlin Clark. We'll get back into it other side.
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32: Pulisic trying to cut it back and back.
33: Clark to Boston, right elbow. One more. Cunningham wants three. Give her three. Clark handles. Guarded by Lacan. Screen from Mitchell. Caitlin towards the corner. Lobs it inside. Boston sprays it up top. Sophie again. Good again. Five on the shot clock. Hand off to the hot hand. Sophie. Now this time she drives. No layup. Good. Sophie Cunningham taking over down the stretch. That's 8 in a row for number 8. 33 seconds left. Fever up by 8. Sun not fouling. Caitlin, shovel pass. Aaliyah, right arc. Back to Caitlin. To Aaliyah, back to Sophie. 3 left wing. Oh! Night, night in Connecticut! What a
0: deserving Stanley Cup champion, the Carolina Hurricanes are.
2: And they're going to clinch it appropriately with a total team effort and a shutout. The Carolina Hurricanes have won the Stanley Cup.
3: Wemby tries a three, puts it up, off the mark. Ananobi the rebound. It's over. It's over. Knick fans, this is not a dream. Your long, long wait has ended. Go ahead and cry. After 53 years, the Knicks are finally NBA champions once again.
4: I'm on top of the world, eh? I'm on top of the world, eh?
1: That's how it sounded over the weekend in sport. The Carolina Hurricanes, your Stanley Cup final champion. The New York Knicks, the NBA champion. Fever winning in Connecticut. World Cup, United States over Paraguay.
17: Paraguay, yes. Good job.
1: Now, is it Uruguay or Uruguay?
17: I believe it's also Uruguay.
1: But it's not Ura, right? It's Ura. It's Uruguay, right?
17: Sure. I guess. Yeah, I don't know.
1: And I didn't know. Somebody help me out with this. Because I will plead, again, I think the one thing on this show, and I appreciate this from Michael before we get into the Fever stuff here. Michael sent me this, Eddie. People new to Query & Company will realize very quickly if they haven't already, through all the silliness and fantastic jokes. See, people love the jokes, Eddie.
17: Like I think they're talking about my jokes.
1: No, I think the messy joke, people loved it.
17: No.
1: Jake and Eddie bring both of those to the show, but there is genuine kindness, compassion, and humanity brought every day. I appreciate that.
17: That's a great testimonial. We should put that in the bio of our ex-post Twitter account.
1: That honestly, I did not. That is unsolicited. That sent to me from Michael, which is a very kind thing to say and very much appreciated. And so with that, I'd like to think that you also get authenticity. As a younger guy, we talked to Sage Karam earlier, really good conversation, and now I can say, you know, hey, if you want to listen to that, you can do so before John comes on at 3, but we ask that when there is live programming done here at the station that you tune into that. But, you know, Sage Karam was a young guy when he first began running at the Indy 500. He was 19 years old, and now he's, you know, and he was pretty immature, and now an adult. You know, a family man. And Dennis Reinbold, who we talked about passing away over the weekend at the age of 65, was a big part of that. And I appreciated Sage talking about exactly that. But the growth and the maturity that takes place, as a younger guy, I probably didn't have that. And I don't know that I was as honest, because I always felt like, through my own insecurities of doing radio or television or whatever else, that I had to be something that I wasn't. And now that I'm older, and it's probably just, you get to a point where you're like, look, this is who I am. So based on that, I'm not going to try to be somebody that I'm not. And I genuinely do not know this answer. The United States opening, and we went on Friday evening. I went to...
17: You and Shannon?
1: Correct.
17: Okay. Oh, I saw pictures.
1: You did?
17: I did.
1: Where did you see pictures?
17: On the Book of Faces.
1: I didn't post pictures on the Book of Faces.
17: I know. You were tagged in pictures of...
1: Oh, really?
17: Yes.
1: By who?
17: Do you want me to out the person? I didn't know if it was a secret event.
1: No,
17: Anne-Marie Tiernan.
1: Okay. Anne-Marie was where we were, yes.
17: You know what's funny? You know how they sometimes say, oh, that's, you know, Eddie and Olivia or Liv and Eddie or whatever the case. It was Shannon and Jake.
1: Well, it was left to right.
17: No. I don't think that had any impact on it.
1: No, I think Chris Knight said that, right? I mean, we know the priority there. Amp Paris, congratulations to Amp and his wife, Kirsten, for their marriage. And the reception was at the Eideljorg. It was garden attire. And I wasn't sure what garden attire meant, but I went out and bought my seersucker pants and then wore a coral orange shirt, and it appears as though that was correct.
17: Yeah, I couldn't see the seersucker pants. The picture that Anne-Marie took was not very conducive for the pants, Jake.
1: Did I look okay?
17: You looked orange.
1: Okay, thank you. At any rate, after that, we then went from there and went to our late dinner, and the game was on, and I was sitting next to a really nice fella from Kenya, and he was explaining to me that the United States was playing like as well as they could play in that game against Paraguay. 4-1, the win. But here's my question. I will admit my ignorance in asking this question because I don't know it. Was this like a 1-16 seed? I think the United States wouldn't be considered a 1 seed in world soccer, but probably if we're going NCAA tournament, a 4 seed probably, I'm guessing. But is Paraguay considered, like, were they expected to win in that resounding fashion, or is Paraguay actually pretty good? I think they scored a lot of goals throughout their tournament advancing into the World Cup, playing against very good South American countries. So seemingly, at the very least defensively, that was an impressive win for the United States.
17: So if you follow the FIFA World Cup rankings, Jake, prior to that match, the United States was ranked 17th.
1: Okay.
17: Paraguay 41st, just in the world rankings. Now, that is going to be the easiest opponent in their group. So the harder matches are to come.
1: Gotcha. Okay.
17: For the United States men's national team.
1: Okay. Fair enough. Okay. The Fever winning in Connecticut. And I talked about the noise. You were talking about the book of faces. The social media in general. One of the areas where I think the Fever failed is the wrong word. Where I think they underestimated is a better word. You know, when Michael Jordan first came to the league, we had this conversation yesterday, actually. I had this conversation with some people, but I got to really thinking about it. And Jordan was a big topic of the conversation here. When Michael Jordan first came into the NBA, and I remember being in Chicago as a kid, we would go every year at Christmas time. So it would have been Jordan's rookie year at Christmas time. So this would have been 2 months after his career took off. He had an ankle injury as a rookie for the Bulls, and so his time was stunted in his rookie year. But you knew because of the 84 Olympic Games that took place between when he left North Carolina and his rookie year in that summer, everyone knew how good he was going to be. I mean, he's already an elite player at North Carolina and the National Player of the Year, and then the cover of Sports Illustrated, up and away. And it was clear in the 84 Olympics in Los Angeles that Jordan was the guy. And Nike immediately signed him, and the Air Jordans came out, and the brand was born. The brand was born. But the Bulls basically had the silhouette of the Nike brand of Jumpman. And then he had the quote of, look, Republicans buy shoes too. And that was the extent of Michael Jordan expressing anything or being known for anything other than basketball. He was just a basketball player brand. And that worked. And it worked well. And it became the biggest commercialized brand in the history of sport worldwide. And he became, and probably still is, the most famous athlete in the world. But Michael Jordan, what we didn't know about Michael Jordan then was that Michael Jordan loved to gamble, that Michael Jordan had a nastiness about him, that Michael Jordan was a pretty selfish dude, that Michael Jordan may not have been the best teammate in the world because he expected and demanded greatness from everybody around him and was absolutely intolerant of anything other than that. All of those ingredients made him the player that he was. But Michael Jordan, the brand, in 1984, 1994, 2004, he didn't have the iPhone. He didn't have X. He didn't have Facebook. He didn't have Instagram. He didn't have TikTok. And I think to some extent, the Fever with Caitlin Clark, when she was without question at Iowa, a transcendent brand. People were watching Final Fours with Iowa in it because they wanted to see this phenom that was playing for Iowa. And when she came to the Fever, to an extent, I think they tried to almost over-insulate her and keep her with that same sterility that the Bulls had had with Jordan. But you can't, you simply cannot do that in this day and age. And so if you are not providing some level of content, people will then create it instead if they are thirsting for it. And so narratives began being thrown out there all the time about her because of this ubiquitous discussion about her, because people were wanting to know what it was that was driving. And I'm not saying that she doesn't talk to the media. She talks before every game, after every game, before every practice, after every practice. But very seldomly is she in situations where she's able to do that independently, where you truly feel like you're getting the real answers, the real insight. And for that reason, the narratives were starting to drive the storyline as opposed to the other way around. So after the game against Connecticut, and it's unfortunate. It's unfortunate because the Fever, and again, keep in mind, she is an elite level player and the straw that mixes the drink, but she is that, and she is the key Jenga piece to the puzzle that is the Indiana Fever. She is all of those things, but she wasn't there for the vast majority of last year due to injury. So they are still working her in into the chemistry and the symmetry that they had a year ago that took them as far as they got in the playoffs. And for that reason, I think there have been some learning curves this year and some gelling process. Maybe now, and maybe the schedule helps, but they've won three in a row. They're now 8-5, yet they're still having to answer questions about sideline clips that you see of Caitlin Clark and Stephanie White on the bench. And both of them addressed exactly that. Even though the story should be the three-game win streak, they're still answering those questions. And beginning with Caitlin Clark and then Stephanie White, they had something to say about it after their win in Connecticut.
5: We're on a three-game winning streak. We're doing good.
6: It's four playing that.
5: Damn right.
6: I mean, if y'all want to address it, I mean, clearly the stats and the stats tell it all, but
5: yeah, I think our
6: if you guys want to address it, please do it.
5: I don't know if there are reports as much as
7: I think it's speculation.
5: I think speculation.
7: Yeah. I don't know about reports.
5: I don't think you're talking about journalism. And so if we're going to continue to create news from fans on social media or bots on social media or whatever it may be, then that's a problem, right? I think legitimate news sources need to report legitimate news.
7: Ooh, I like that.
5: That's scary.
7: That's all we got.
1: Okay. The last one you heard there. Ooh, facts. That was Caitlin Clark. And Caitlin Clark was the one at the beginning, like, we're on a three-game win streak. And you heard Stephanie White say, if you want to talk about bots. And look, it's reality. It's reality. And I commend them because I think now they're starting to say, look, we're trying to silence this out. And it's a gray area for Stephanie White, for all of us, because what is journalism today? What is it? I know what I think it is. I know what old school people think it is. Jenna Fryer, who joined me for a lot of our shows in May when I was out at the Speedway. Jenna's been a longtime writer for the Associated Press. The Associated Press, like journalism, right? You have to triple confirm everything and have sources and et cetera. That's all. You can't have a rooting interest. That's journalism. And Stephanie White there is saying, like, look, where's the journalism with saying that Caitlin Clark and Stephanie White don't get along? What's the journalism in that? Speculation, yes. And at times, again, like I said, there have been moments and times where the organization itself has allowed that narrative to drive the storyline. But I think what you're seeing here is, and Stephanie White and I are, you heard her mention when she couldn't believe that I didn't know Garth Brooks songs that well. we're the same relatively. I'm older than Coach White, but we're of the same era. And so I understand the narrative of journalism and what that means. But it's a brave new world. It's a new frontier. And Jenna Fryer caught a lot of heat recently because she wrote a column about the lack of journalism within media circles covering motorsports. Jenna, who told us in May that she took the buyout to essentially retire from the Associated Press. In today's world and today's news consumption is largely based on TikTok and Instagram and Facebook and X and social media and an instantaneous click world where people want the headline and the bullet points. When I was in college, there were a couple of geniuses that started an organization called the Note Network, where you had to, if you had a certain grade point average, you could get paid. You had to go and show them your transcripts. It was like being an Uber driver. You had to show like that you had a clean driving record in order to then be hired by Uber to drive other people. If you were at Indiana University, and I'm assuming they did this at other schools, if you had a certain grade point average, you could get hired by the Note Network, where then each day in class, you wrote your notes, you took them to the Note Network, they photocopied it, and then put them into a booklet, and you got paid, and then other kids that didn't go to class that day could go in and buy the notes from that day because they wanted the Cliff Notes version. They didn't want to have to go the length of finding out the information from the lecture. They just wanted the Cliff Notes of what somebody else took from it. And that's kind of where today things are from a journalism standpoint. And it falls into the category of either get on board and realize this is where we are, or you kind of get lost. And I totally commend and applaud and appreciate. I appreciate Dustin, who's going to join us coming up in just a couple of minutes, or the folks in local television that are still holding on to that principle of the journalistic pillar. But they also are navigating through the fact that their long-form articles are now having to be accompanied by smaller snippets, smaller quick videos. And I understand and respect that that is where we are as a society of what people have come to know. The problem is those are easier to replicate. And so somebody who did not go through the principal school and background training of the sourcing and the verification of quote-unquote journalism now can easily blend in and be blurred with anybody else, and therefore what they put out there, so long as it's out there enough, it becomes fact. It becomes fact. Well, I know it is because I'm guilty as charged like the rest of us. But Eddie, be honest, there has been at some point a headline or a post that you saw that, even if for like 2 or 3 minutes before you realized it, that you assumed was correct, and then you looked at it and you're like, wait, this is completely fake. Whether it be during NBA trade deadline, whether it be during the NFL release dates, whatever it might be, there's always somebody, you know, something that comes out there where you're like, wait a minute, and you repost it or you tell somebody about it, and then you look and you go, oh, wait a minute, that's actually a fake account. But if it's out there enough, you assume it's real.
17: Yeah.
1: And I think that the fever allowed those non-real things to be posted out there enough. And I'm sure there are people that are like, dude, what are you talking about? Clearly they don't get along. Okay. I can only tell you what, does it make me a mouthpiece? Whatever. I don't know. I mean, I can only tell you that I think they erred. So I think there's guilt on both sides here. But clearly now they're like, look, enough is enough. Enough is enough. We're going to speak up about it. Now, the bittersweet aspect that Eddie played in terms of the intro there of the New York Knicks winning the NBA title. It was bittersweet. It was bittersweet to see New York win their first title in 53 years. It was kind of sweet because, well, let me begin with the bitter. It's bitter because it feels like it should be Indiana. It should have been a year ago. I hesitate to say if Halliburton hadn't gotten hurt because it makes it sound like I'm blaming Tyrese Halliburton and it's not his fault. Wasn't his fault. He left everything he had on that floor. Basketball gods said otherwise. Even fans in Oklahoma City know that, I can assure you. But it did feel like, as you were watching Game 7 and the Pacers were that close, and then you began thinking, well, next year's the year, and then before the injury, I'm saying. And now it feels like maybe not this coming year, but next, because you're still bitter that Miles Turner left. You're still bitter that they had to go out and make some changes, right? But there's an element of it that was sweet. Because I know in Indiana, when it comes to basketball, we say we grow basketball here. We do. But New York is pretty basketball. New York is a basketball town. The Yankees have the second highest number of professional sports championships in North American sport behind only the Montreal Canadiens, if I'm not mistaken. But even still, with all of the Yankees' titles and Babe Ruth and Lou Gehrig and Joe DiMaggio and Aaron Judge and Derek Jeter, with all of that, it's a basketball town. Because when you think basketball and you think legends, you think about Power Memorial and Lou Alcindor, and you think about Rucker Park and the great tournaments there, you think about West Forth and playing in the cages. And the Garden. Aside from Indiana, I'm saying, but in terms of like city basketball, New York City is basketball. And if we live in Indiana, part of why Pacers Knicks became what it did, the Knicks and Bulls had great rivalries over the years. But why are the Pacers such a rival to them? It's because there is an element of almost this respect level of where it is. They are the two areas where basketball is so revered and grown. It's just one of them, it's on chain link parks, and the other, it's on the side of barns. But either way, it was sweet to see New York win it because you can understand and appreciate what basketball means, but also to see that city collectively and all the boroughs and everybody in the streets and singing Empire State and singing New York, New York. It made it sweet to understand and envision and dream about what it's going to be like. And I'm not going to say if, I'm going to say when. What it's going to be like when the Pacers eventually break through and win one.
17: Now, Jake, with the show moving to 1 o'clock, 11:24 is the time right now. Mm-hmm. Are we still mourning?
1: Yeah, I think so, right?
17: So I was just thinking about this, like, you know, you intro the show typically, at least previously, you would say good afternoon. Now you say good morning. Now when it gets to 11, what do you say? Good morning, afternoon?
1: I think the
17: good morning, pre-afternoon.
1: Good lunch day.
17: Good brunch. Good brunch hour.
1: I think you'd say good lunch day, right?
17: I don't know, because then obviously at noon you can say good afternoon. These were the things I was thinking about last night that kept me up.
1: 3:48 in the morning, were you thinking about this? That's a good question when you mention it.
17: You know, inadvertently, when I would text guests, I'd be like, hey, can you join Jake this afternoon at blah, blah, blah, blah, blah.
1: I know.
17: I did it today, and Dustin DePierre goes, you're going to have to reword that now. He goes, I got what you're saying. You got to break the habit. It's no longer afternoon. I was like, oh, that's true.
1: It's like giving a nun a kiss. Just don't get in the habit.
17: Yeah, I know.
1: Right?
17: Isn't that right? Yeah.
1: You did get a hold of Dustin, though, right?
17: Yeah, he's good to join us here, bottom of the hour.
1: Hang on.
17: Oh, is that the alarm to wake up?
1: Yeah, sorry, I had made the adjustment.
17: Are those bells?
1: It's 11:25, Eddie. My alarm just went off.
17: Is that your alarm to wake up? Alarm yes. to shower? Alarm to leave the Boo Mansion? What is it?
1: No, that's my alarm to wake up.
17: Okay.
1: 11:25 typically, but you know we're halfway through the show today. It's the beauty of this shift. But for the Knicks, bittersweet. Bitter because it should have been the Pacers, but sweet because it got me thinking about what it's going to be like when Indiana breaks through. But what does it mean? Dustin Dopierak is the beat writer for the Pacers for the Indianapolis Star. We'll discuss exactly that next.
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0: New York Knicks, the NBA champion. Jalen Brunson was outstanding. No question about that. Absolutely no question about it. By the way, somebody mentioned to me that Jordan's ankle injury was in year number two. I thought for certain he had games that he missed as a rookie as well. I could be wrong in that, in terms of the number of games he played, but either way, you know, it was obvious from the get-go is what I'm getting at, that he was off and running, no question about it. But Brunson was outstanding for New York. OG Anunoby was huge. And the Spurs simply, Eddie, do you give me credit? I said Knicks in six. I was off by a game. But I have not harped too much on the fact that I told everybody New York was going to win, right?
1: I mean, you had a 50-50 shot, Jake. So you're really going out on a limb there.
0: Okay, thanks. It was year two. Jordan played 18 games. He played 82 games as a rookie. San Antonio very clearly looked like a team that they are not going away anytime soon, but they were not ready for that moment. And I don't know what they were doing in terms of their rotations. Why Dylan Harper wasn't on the floor for a lot of late game situations. And Wembanyama, and this is one of the challenges of having a unicorn like that is I think sometimes people don't understand exactly how to use it, but Wemby is so gifted, but at the same time, he's unstoppable down low, and I know that it is incredible, his ability to shoot from the outside, but they almost became too reliant on it. And it's like, man, you got to go to where a guy's strength is, right?
1: Well, how much of that is Wemby, and how much of that is Mitch Johnson? Because the way that Wemby was acting, you know, he looked gassed.
0: He did.
1: And typically when you start getting gassed, you start just doing what's easy, and that's taking jump shots, and they start falling short.
0: I mean, that's fair, but he definitely, there's no doubt that, and I saw a lot of people that were unhappy with him, and I'm like, do we know enough about him yet to know, to determine whether or not he's likable, unlikable? He seems likable to me, but nonetheless, Knicks go on to win it. Dustin Dopierak is the beat writer for the Pacers for the Indianapolis Star. Dustin, I'll begin with this. I was saying that watching that, to me, it was bittersweet because it was bitter because it should have been the Pacers a year ago. But to me, it was also sweet because I look at it and say, New York, with all due respect, obviously, they're the champions. But some things fell the way for the Knicks this year in the postseason. And for Indiana, I think you have to be optimistic about their ability not to pick up right where they left off, but once they form and gel, should they stay healthy, that they would be right still in the mix. Do you agree with that?
2: Yeah, no, I do. I mean, I think you do have to not only give credit to the Knicks, but acknowledge that, I mean, I think the Pacers made them better. I think in part simply because they made a coaching change and got rid of what was their, you know, biggest Achilles heel when dealing with the Pacers themselves, was that, you know, like, the Pacers could wear them out. Like, I knew the Pacers were going to win that series last year because the Knicks had just put so many minutes on those main five guys. And, you know, like, Miles McBride got to play some and Mitchell Robinson got to play some, but, you know, that was about it. And you know, like, Thibodeau just sort of, like, he basically introduced himself to a handful of guys, like, in the course of that series that had barely played all year. And, you know, their coaching change, I mean, like, I think Thibodeau's a really, really good coach. I think he set a really good culture. But one, the major thing Mike Brown did was trust other guys. So that makes the Knicks a stronger opponent to deal with. The Pacers are not going to have the same trump card with the Knicks that they had in the two series in which they defeated them. But I think you look at it and say, okay, well, you know, like, the Knicks are not so far more talented than the Pacers. The Pacers, you know, when the Pacers are full strength, but they don't belong there. You know, they're going to belong. I mean, I think they're going to be able to get, if you imagine a fully healthy Pacers roster with this group, going up the Knicks, they're not going to get their doors blown off. You know, like, if you just reimagine that series, you know, I mean, like, obviously there's a whole bunch of other things that happen on the way. And, you know, it's several years we've thought, okay, well, it's going to be these two teams in the Eastern Finals, and it's not. But, you know, like, if you just say, okay, well, who's the best team? Who's the champs? You know, right now, it's like, all right, can the Pacers hang with them? And the answer is yes, they can. You know, they certainly can. Make that a game, make that a series. You know, they have the talent when fully healthy, to be there. I mean, there's a lot, obviously, that has to go right. Obviously, Halliburton's continued recovery has to go. I mean, there's going to be a struggle period at some point in there, and he's going to have to work his way through that. You know, they're going to want to get hot at the right time. Obviously, that's a really big part of this, is that, you know, you might be the best team all year. We've seen it. And, you know, just in April, May, June, you're not as, you don't have the same juice. You might peak early and not quite be there. But yeah, I mean, I think you look at it and say, okay, well, if the Knicks can win with what they have, can the Pacers win with what they have? And I think that's, they absolutely can.
0: Dustin, I think it is, and it has always been in any sport, but notably in the NBA, it can be a copycat league. And the

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1: The ability to run and shoot and just put up huge scoring numbers. And then, you know, the following year they could still do that, but they had a lot of bodies that they could trust. So, you know, you turned up defensive pressure. So you're bringing pace and speed on both ends, but it's not necessarily trying to beat everybody 130 to 125. It's also just wearing them down defensively and just making them work the entire time. And, you know, this group will change on the basis of, okay, it has, you know, a couple bigger bodies in there, and maybe that's something that it's going to lean into. I mean, like, where will that all, you know, equal out? Like, I don't think they're not going to run. You know, I think they're still going to look at the opportunities to run when they can. I think that Tyrese Haliburton has to play in wide open space, you know, at the end of the day. Like, you're still trying to asset that you're trying to maximize. That's your franchise player. You have to put him in positions to be successful. So they are going to run, they're going to play an open court, you know, when they have the opportunity. You know, he's a better full court player, I think, than say Brunson is, when Brunson's probably a better half court player, just to have an obvious example there. But, you know, you are going to lean into having the size, having the rebounding, all those kinds of things, having multiple guys that can post you up and can take you down low. And I think to your point, what you're talking about before I came on, it's just, you know, they didn't, you know, the Spurs weren't able to take advantage of the big man they had in there to slow the game down and just go get, you know, 2-point buckets, and we're forcing things. You know, the Pacers are going to have the opportunity to just throw the ball down to a couple people, and have them back guys in and get easy buckets or get fouled or something like that. So there can be that, I think, being a pace ahead of it, but one way or the other, it's just Rick Carlisle is going to coach the team he has, and he's going to be able to see sort of all of the points and, you know, like, piece something together that fits for everybody, and that's something he's really, really good at.
2: Dustin Dopierak is my guest from the Indianapolis Star, talking about the Pacers. Dustin, a lot of speculation. Whenever you have an elite player that plays a position that is thought of as being a key jigsaw puzzle piece, then everybody and their brother all of a sudden is going to say, they got to get this guy. And the latest of that is Troy Murphy, who is obviously in New Orleans, 21.5 points per game. He's kind of that wing defender slash scorer. In my opinion, they already have that, but the Pacers have been linked, but there is a high asking price. Do you believe they are legitimately exploring it?
1: I believe they're legitimately exploring it. I don't know if they will. I mean, they might. If you consider legitimately exploring it to like call Joe Dumars and say, okay, what's it going to take? Then, you know, I'm sure, like, it seems like they've done that. I think there's been reporting out that they've shown that level of interest, basically, I think the reporting I saw from Jake Fisher is that there have been incoming calls and not outgoing calls from the Pelicans as far as Murphy, and that the Pacers were one of the teams that called. Now, do they, you know, how far do they go with that? You know, I don't know. I mean, I think you have to look at, I mean, the guess that I kind of jotted down before I even saw the reporting, you know, was just, okay, Neesmith, Toppin, 3 first-round picks. Is it enough? I mean, that's all they can really do on the, you know, the basis of, like, you can't be missing, you know, picks in multiple years, basically. You know, like, in terms of, like, when you can trade first-round picks is, like, all kinds of rules. And actually, my first kind of attempt at putting one of those together got it wrong. But I mean, I think at the end of the day, I think they can only trade 3 firsts, even though they have 5 of their last 6. I think based on when they are, that's as far as they can go. And the Pelicans might want more than that, just from a draft pick perspective. You know, it's got to be two of their top 7 guys, or it's got to be Zubac, or, I mean, they're not going to trade Zubac or Siakam or Haliburton. So, you know, out of that kind of next group of 4, which would be like Nembhard, Neesmith, Toppin, McConnell, they've got to trade 2 of those guys to get to Murphy's number. So, I mean, that's a big ask. And, you know, I think there is a legit question of, are you better off? I mean, I, for as immense amount of respect as I have for Aaron Neesmith, I think just the scoring capacity that Murphy has would make him an upgrade at the 3. But you're not going to just be able to give up Aaron Neesmith. You have to give up Neesmith and another player just to get to the number. Plus, you're talking about a lot of your future that you'd have to trade. Yeah. So I'm sure they're going to call and ask. And I don't know if that's going to be enough. And I think even if you're the Pelicans, you might still say,

0: know, that's the best offer you can give to us, and that's not good enough. You know, we want more than that. You know, they do have a new coach. I think they've got new management. I mean, I think, you know, Murphy is one of those guys that you could probably look at and say, you know, like, I'm not moving this guy unless I get, you know, unless I get a trade that I can build an entire future on. And so I don't know if the Pelicans move him. I'm sure they take calls. And they want to see how far somebody can get. I think, you know, like, will the Pacers offer that? Probably. You know, will it be enough? I don't know.
1: Yeah, I will say that, and I don't know. I'm pretty comfortable in saying this. I don't think Nimhard and Nesmith, notably, I don't think the Pacers do any deal that involves those two guys, notably Nesmith. I'm very confident in saying that, Dustin. I just think the asking price is going to be too much, and I don't know that giving up those guys for Trey Murphy to me feels like a push, but maybe I'm just stuck in my ways here, right?
0: Yeah, I mean, it's definitely something that, like, I look at it and I just, like, kind of have that cringe, like, I don't know, you know, like, do I think he individually is better than either one of them individually? Yes. But I think, you know, like, you're talking at least two guys and picks, you know, like, I mean, I just don't know that the difference is enough. You know, like, I mean, I think there is a gap between Murphy and Nesmith, again, because Murphy's scoring capacity is a little bit better. But I think Nesmith defends enough. He's such a workhorse. He's such a good, you know, I get the impression, like, Murphy would be a really good clubhouse locker room guy. I think he'd fit into their culture really, really well. But so does Nesmith. And it's just like, I just don't think the gap is that big that you also give up, you know, like, again, like a weapon like Obi, you know, like, if you're trading them both together, if you traded Nemhard and Nesmith together, I don't see it. I just don't think he's better than two people plus picks. I think, you know, he's probably an upgrade individually over any of them, but, you know, like, it is going to be, I think, a tough decision for them to move somebody like Nesmith, because he's just contributed so much, not just the player that he is, but also just that he has been the guy who takes every dirty work job. I've said this before, this is a selfless basketball team, but, like, there's different kinds of selfless. Like, there are other guys that will sacrifice their ego or their stats for the team. Nesmith will sacrifice his body on a level that's beyond the rest of them. You know, like, Nesmith will go charge it. Nesmith charges into the fire. He goes, and, you know, if LeBron is driving downhill and somebody needs to get in the way to get the ball back, Nesmith will get in the way, you know, in a way that, like, you know, even like, you know, some of these other guys on the team, like, I'm making a business decision here. Like, Nesmith stands in the way, gets knocked out, and he'll go get that. He'll, you know, if he gets a hit pointer out of it, he'll live with it, you know, and that is not something that's easy to come across, you know, at this level. And he's been doing it for, I mean, he's been, you know, he's still at, I mean, he's going to get more money on the end of this deal. But I mean, at the moment, I think he's still making $11 million a year. So, you know, like, that's a guy who, I mean, that's a big time value, and it's not something that you should part with easily. Again, I think Murphy's a really, really good player. They might decide that's ultimately worth it. But it was one that they would definitely, you know, second guess. I don't think it happens at the end of the day. I think they're going to call. I think they've already called. I think they've found out what the price is going to be. But I also think they probably know that this is the only price that you can pay, and it might not be good enough.
2: Dustin, in about 45 minutes, you'll be watching Trey Kaufman and Braden Smith work out in a pre-draft workout for the Indiana Pacers. Is there anything that we can take away from who they've been working out and as to whether or not they have any, you know, decisions to make about trading back into the 2026 draft?
0: Yeah, I mean, I think you could. I mean, I think they're just definitely trying to find out what's there. I mean, I don't think they'll even make a decision to trade in until after the first day. I think they'll, you know, look at what's there, look at what's around. You know, there's obviously a couple different options they could go in that way. I mean, if, you know, like, kind of early in the round, it would be a situation where you'd have to, you know, like, they might have, you know, if they're going to move Jairus Walker to clear up roster, you know, to, not cap space because they're not under the cap, but, you know, to clear out space to move and maybe go try to get a free agent, you know, they could do that and get an early second from somebody from a team that might have salary cap room. If there's somebody good enough that they really, really like who maybe dips, that they're not expecting to dip right now, you know, that might be a move that they could go into, and you're not going to see any of those guys in workouts. Basically, like, anybody that they consider a top 20 pick is not coming to a workout for a team that does not have a pick. But, you know, I mean, I think the rest of it is just sort of filling out, you know, like, there are not too many top 60 players that they've brought in. You know, I think, I mean, I thought Emmanuel Sharpe was interesting. I think he's the best player that's come Like, Sharp gave the impression that's like, I'm taking a job interview with anybody. Anybody who gives me a workout, I'm going to take because, yeah, exactly.
1: Right.
0: So, you know, precisely. You're not saying no. You're not saying you're not coming in.
1: This line of work, I'm taking any interview that comes my way, Dustin, right?
0: Exactly. Whoever is coming on.
1: That's right.
0: But yeah, no, I think, you know, obviously they've got to fill out, you know, the deeper organization. I mean, they're going to have to, you know, fill out a summer league roster and an Oklahoma Boom roster. And I think a lot of that is this. Certainly, I think they've always wanted, I think, to be good about getting, you know, local guys opportunities, you know, and so I think, you know, and a chance to come home and whatever. So a guy like Brayden Smith, who's local from Westfield, you know, Chad Buchanan lives up there. It's like, you know, it's kind of an obvious, you know, one to just throw out there and give him an opportunity to have a cool, like, sort of homecoming thing. But, like, you know, at 38, I mean, there's just, I mean, I think he's like probably, I think that's where he's rated, is about the 38th, 39th, 40th guy in this draft. You know, like, this is just kind of a cool thing for Brayden to do. And he gets to do it with Kaufman Wren, who I think is kind of a riser, is a guy who might end up getting drafted or at least get kind of a priority free agency situation. So I think that's, you know, kind of cool too. It wouldn't shock me if you saw Trey Kaufman Wren get a Exhibit 10 or a two way or something like that. I think that's certainly possible. So, you know, you're looking at all those kind of further down the line, you know, organizational depth decision. I think that's a lot of what's going on in terms of who they're bringing in for these.
1: The workouts, the trade rumors, and the roster as it continues, as of right now, appears set, but we'll see if there are tweaks made to it, all covered at the Indianapolis Star with Dustin Dopierak. Appreciate it, Dustin. We'll let you go watch the workouts.
0: Sounds good. Thanks for having me, as always.
1: Dustin Dopierak joining us on the line. Eddie mentioned something in terms of a photo that was on the Book of Faces over the weekend. I got a bone to pick with that.
2: What do you mean?
1: Yeah, like, you know, I'm now painted into a corner here.
2: How did I paint you into a corner?
1: You didn't. You didn't. But do you hear that noise?
2: I don't.
1: Did you ever watch 60 Minutes when you were a kid?
2: No. I always saw the advertisements for them when I was watching the 4 o'clock CBS game.
1: Well, if you ever watch 60 Minutes, their intro is exactly the sound that I'm hearing in the background of where my life is now.
2: Okay.
1: Clock's ticking. I'll explain what I'm talking about next.
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7: 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Hey, it's Chevy. Later on this afternoon, three. We got the NBA Finals. We got the Fever. We got World Cup. I got so much to talk about. I don't know if 3 hours will do it, but join me anyway today at three. Don't stop, make it pop,
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1: So, Eddie, you saw a photo that I was tagged in on Facebook, correct?
2: I did. Yes, it was you, Shannon, and Marie Tiernan from WTHR.
1: Okay, that was because we were at the wedding reception, and it was a honestly, and I told him this. For those that don't know Amp Harris, I think most people know of Amp Harris. Amp's been on this program before.
2: Yep,
1: a long time. You know, at one time, radio personality at WTLC, and then transitioned into that into promoter of different events. Certainly a promoter of the city of Indianapolis and the kids and the people within this town. He does an incredible event every year of getting toys for kids, along with my friend Greg Simmons. And, you know, Amp is somebody that he knows everyone, obviously. I mean, it goes without saying, but, and everyone knows Amp. And so he got married. He met his now wife 18 years ago at an event here in Indianapolis. She is a graduate of the University of Oregon and grew up in Portland. Kirsten Harris now. She worked for IndyCar briefly, although I didn't know her in that capacity. But they got married. I thought they had already been married, but I believe they got married earlier on Friday, and then the reception was at the Idlejorg. It was a perfect night. I mean, it literally was. Friday's weather was the most perfect weather you could possibly ask for. And Friday evening was just perfect. Although it was downtown, you had, I don't know what the concert was at White River, but there was a show there. You had that going on. You had Zubilation going on.
2: Friday night, that was Jelly Roll and Post Malone at Lucas Oil Stadium.
1: Okay, but there was something definitely taking place at White River as well, at the lawn. I don't know if it was a smaller show or whatever else, but we could hear it.
2: The Indianapolis Indians were also playing Friday night.
1: And then you had, I know the parade was Saturday, but there was an event for Pride in Military Park as well. At one point, Chris Hagan showed me his phone, and at one point Hagan screen grabbed it. He said he had 1 mile or 17 minutes, like on his app, driving, and it was like gridlocked. But it was a perfect evening, and Amp and Kirsten had been together for 18 years. And Reggie Wayne and Edgerrin James were there, and Greg Simmons, and several people, you know, got up to give toasts. And many of them pointed out that, I think Reggie Wayne got up there and said, I'll be honest, I never thought I'd see this day. I know the two of you have been together forever, never thought I'd see the day. And at one point, one of Amp's friends came up to me and said, hey, question for you. How long have the two of you been dating? And I said, well, 21 years. And he kind of looked around and said, I'm doing 15. Like, as if, you know, we've been sentenced to something here. And I said, yeah. And he said, do you think, like, the...
2: What is it, a competition at this point?
1: He's like, do you think, you know, now is the pressure on here? And during the toasts that were being given, mm-hmm. every single person was like, you know, and the whole theme of it kind of was Amp was just like, you know, 18 years and, you know, and he was giving the reasonings of what made this different for him and, you know, why now he's, you know, married. And I've had my lower back gets sore from time to time. But it isn't now because it was like I had a massage from all of the knee nudges taking place in my lower back during the course of it. So everyone literally, and then people apologize. I'm sorry, I was making a joke. I should have made that joke. And I'm like, except for that you're one of 150 people here that made the joke about the fact that now Amp's put the clock on me, right?
2: Well, yeah. Well, Shannon has definitely already had the clock on you, Jake, ever since my engagement. So now this is just getting accelerated.
1: But I don't know that yours counts, Eddie, because you got engaged, but you're not getting married for 17 years. Isn't that what you said?
2: Yeah.
1: Your wedding date actually, your wedding date is in 2043, right?
9: I'm just kidding. No, Jake, we went on a wedding venue tour yesterday.
1: Oh, really?
9: We did. We did indeed.
1: Are most of them impressed that you're planning these things 4 years out?
9: Yeah, they are. Yeah.
1: Okay.
9: Yeah. They're like, well, you know, typically we get people in here about
1: like
9: 2 years.
1: Actually, your reception is going to be at Indianapolis's MLS stadium, right?
9: 11 Park.
1: I'm not saying that you're distancing it out. I'm just saying, you know,
9: yeah,
1: it was a
9: saying.
1: Wonderful evening. And I told Amp it was truly an honor to be there. It was a great honor to be there. And I'm being flippant and I'm joking around, but several people did make that joke that now the clock's ticking. And so did you pick a venue?
9: We haven't picked a venue yet. We've got some more tours coming up this week, and I think we have two next week.
1: Okay. What was the one that, who's the clubhouse leader?
9: Oh, really? The front runner is the one of the one.
1: Okay.
9: The place we were at yesterday.
1: And that was?
9: I don't know if I want to say it yet.
1: Applebee's?
9: No, not Club Applebee's.
1: That's right. We'd make sure that Matt Verderam is there. Mike Chappell going to join us, going to do so coming up just a couple of minutes from now on this new hour, day number one of it here, Query & Company on the Fan.
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24: Pulisic trying to cut it back and back.
25: Clark to Boston, right elbow. One more. Cunningham wants three. Give her three. Clark handles. Guarded by Lacan. Screen from Mitchell. Caitlin towards the corner. Lobs it inside. Boston sprays it up top. Sophie again. Good again. Five on the shot clock. Hand off to the hot hand. Sophie. Now this time she drives. No. Layup. Good. Sophie Cunningham taking over down the stretch. That's eight in a row for number eight. 33 seconds left. Fever up by eight. Sun not fouling. Caitlin, shovel pass. Aaliyah, right arc. Back to Caitlin. To Aaliyah, back to Sophie. Three left wing. Oh! Night, night in Connecticut!
26: What a deserving Stanley Cup champion the Carolina Hurricanes are.
25: And they're going to clinch it appropriately with a total team effort and a shutout. The Carolina Hurricanes have won the Stanley Cup.
26: Wemby tries a three, puts it up, off the mark. Ananobi the rebound. It's over. It's over. Nick fans, this is not a dream. Your long, long wait has ended. Go ahead and cry. After 53 years, the Knicks are finally NBA champions once again.
1: That's how it's out over the weekend in sport. The World Cup, the United States winning 4-1. Ivory Coast got a win as well. The Fever winning in Connecticut. The NBA Finals, the New York Knicks, and the Stanley Cup Final goes to the Carolina Hurricanes. Mike Chappell in just a minute here. You know, as I will admit it, I said it at the top of each hour here. When it comes to the NBA Finals, notably, and the New York Knicks winning. It was indeed bittersweet. Mostly bitter, I realize, because that should be Indiana. It should. And I gave the disclaimer up the top of the show that a year ago, when we talked about earlier journalism and, you know, Stephanie White and Caitlin Clark discussing that when it comes to the Fever, I readily admit that I sacrificed my journalistic integrity a year ago when I just said on this show, you know what? I'm a lifelong Pacers guy, and I to see them have a chance to win it, I'm not going to hold objectivity on this radio program. I was all in, and I still am. And I was bitter because, at the fault of no one but the basketball gods, the Indiana Pacers should have hoisted that trophy a year ago. But it's sweet for two reasons. Number one, because I saw the celebrations in New York throughout all the neighborhoods and the Village and the boroughs and Central Park and all of it, and I started envisioning what it's going to be like when the Pacers do that. And, you know, people spilling into the streets in Fountain Square and being on Mass Ave and flocking to Monument Circle or Gainbridge Fieldhouse, whatever it might be, and the viewing parties and all of it, it'll be glorious. And basketball is revered in New York City. It's a basketball town. It's a basketball town. And in Indiana, we grow up perfecting basketball in small hot gyms and on the side of barns. And in New York, they do it on the playgrounds. But it is a town with great basketball reverence. But it was a little bit sweet for that reason to see New York do it, even though I hate the Knicks and even though I thought they would never win one under Jim Dolan, because you were happy for OG Anunoby, the quiet star. You were happy for Jalen Brunson, even though he's, I've said the thing about him that's the most unlikable is that there's really nothing about him to dislike. And the celebration was one that, for me, I hate to admit this. I do. But there was a fear of missing out because I lived in New York City in 1994 when the Knicks went to the finals and took on the Rockets. And to live in that city forever, a part of that city is with you because there's just such an internal fortitude that you learn to grow about yourself when you live in New York. But there is a pride. New York is a great city. I hate the Knicks. I hate them. But I do love the city of New York. And I will admit in seeing the celebration that I had FOMO, the fear of missing out. I wanted to be there and then realized that because I wasn't there, at least I'll be here when the Pacers do it. Now, I did see that celebration when the Colts won the Super Bowl. The problem was it was like 27 degrees below zero when they won the Super Bowl. And they did have a parade, although it wasn't a ticker tape parade. It was rather on like golf carts and floats. And Bill Polian had the Lombardi Trophy. And I'll be damned if anybody was going to take it from him because it was frozen to his hands along with his smile. But can the Colts get back there? Good question. They got off to a great start a year ago. Question is, are they going to be able to replicate that start? They just got done with their mini camp, and now there is no activity until training camp begins. Mike Chappell is the dean of covering the Colts. He is with WXIN Fox 59 as well as CBS WTTV4. Chap, let's begin with that. Now that you've had a chance to see the mini camp, now that we know the health questions the Colts have, along with the Pacers, of their key star coming off of a year ago, they were in good position a year ago when the health gods reared their ugly head for the Colts. Do you feel that, in fact, they are in better shape than what you would have guessed, let's say, a month ago? Chap, your mic's muted. We got Chap on Zoom. His mic's muted. Eddie's giggling.
0: I'm a freaking rookie. I apologize. I was just both. so I was so enthralled listening to you and your New York roots that I turned you off.
1: Now, that sounds like sarcasm, Chad, but that's okay.
0: No, I wish I felt better, but I don't. And it's because it's, again, I posted something last week about the five or six issues going into training camp or the off season. And the first one is three of your most important players you don't know. And the one you know the most about, you know, Daniel Jones, who's coming off an Achilles, you've got a better idea where he is rehab wise than the other guys. He was 7-on-7 participant. He could have done 11-on-11. They didn't want to risk, you know, a big guy getting in front of him and messing with him. So, but he'll be ready for camp. He'll be ready for the season. But you don't know about Alec Pierce. He had the surgery in March, left ankle, and that was a 4 to 6 month recovery. And four months is the start of training camp. 6 months is the start of the season. If it's a full 6 months, it carries into the season. And it's an ankle, so how much work can he do conditioning-wise and all that? I'm concerned about that. At a position that there are already questions because of Michael Pittman being traded. And then the other one is DeForest Buckner had surgery on a herniated disc in his neck, upper neck. I guess the neck's upper anyway, upper back. So I think that gives you pause. All three of those guys are so important. And again, I think Jones will be fine. He may be eased into camp, you know, maybe not a full load the first couple of days, but then he will be ready to go. I don't think he plays in any preseason game, so get that out of your head. I think he'll get good work in the joint practices with New England and Atlanta. So I don't know how you can be super enthused other than you're a Colts fan with three so significant players you just don't know. And this is not a profession where, you know, I hope they'll be okay. As Chris Ballard said once, hope's not a strategy. At least it's not a good one. So I think if Jones comes back and plays at the level he did, they've got a chance. But Pierce is so important, just because he was already going to do more, which meant other guys were moving up in the pecking order. And now if he's slow or heaven forbid, not ready for the season, it moves everybody up two notches. So yeah, I'm a little concerned.
1: What is your level of concern, Chap, about Alec Pierce?
0: Oh, on a scale of 0 to 10, probably 6.
1: Okay.
0: And just because it's an ankle, and again, what sort of mucked things up is they decided to do that PRP, the platelet-rich plasma injection in January, hoping to avoid surgery, which I understand. If I'm a player, I want to try to avoid surgery. But when that didn't work, you couldn't do the surgery for like 6 to 8 weeks. So that pushed the surgery back, and then that gives you the 4 to 6, which threatens training camp and maybe more so the season. I think the team is very confident Alec will be ready. I hope he is. There's not been a better guy come through that receiver room than Alec Pierce, the way he's handled things, the way he's progressed. Reggie Wayne's had great impact on his career, and you can see it. And Reggie's been in his corner from the day he got here. So I think he'll be okay. But, again, think it's not a good thing. Until we see him out there, again, running, speed's what he is. And when you start messing with ankles, maybe not initially does he have that burst and downfield threat that he needs to be.
1: Let me rephrase that, Chap, or ask a follow-up, I mean, by rephrase. How surprised were you about Alec Pierce having – I understand why they did it, but did you perceive that or see that on the radar, or was it completely out of left field?
0: Well, it was out of left field because it's something that if you don't know a guy is struggling with something like last year, he was only on the injury report once or twice. Now, he had the concussion, but as far as ankle, I think he might have been on there once, and he might have missed maybe one practice. So you don't know what you don't know. And things like that, the team doesn't share it. I think it was prior to the draft, I think, is when Chris Ballard mentioned that he had a cleanup procedure, and they expected a three-month rehab. Well, we were already a month into the rehab, so it was 4 months. So they're taking the early side of it. So I was surprised. You know, we knew about Buckner. We certainly knew about Jones, but these ones that Jim Irsay was always great at that. Well, you know that this guy had this. Well, no, we didn't, you know, because you guys didn't tell us. And that's something players don't share. So a little surprised, but initially when you hear it's a cleanup procedure, it's just funny. I always chuckle on the way the teams go surgery or procedure. I always figure if they break the skin, it's a surgery. You know, that's the way I am. But I understand this wasn't, you know, there's a difference between Buckner's the neck surgery and what Pierce had, although Pierce probably considered his a major surgery. Surprised, but not alarmed. But after we talked to Alec, and he really didn't give us a ton of optimism. He said, ready for the start of the season or training camp, early or late, you know, whatever it is. But I understand that it's the media. All of us are really good at when the team, we press the team for a time frame. Hey, it's 4 months. And then when it's 5 months, we say, well, hey, you said it was 4 months. So I understand, why they do that. They've been very, very transparent on Daniel Jones. When we talked to him in January, he was set on being ready for the start of the season. And as we've gone on, they've gotten more, you know, well, maybe 7-on-7 in minicamp, and he did. Might have been able to do 11-on-11. So it just depends on the person. But I was surprised, and I was more surprised when he was less encouraging by how he looked at his return.
1: Chaplin, I want to get back to something you talked about. Mike Chappell's my guest from CBS4 and Fox 59. When you talked about Daniel Jones and don't expect to see him in the preseason, like through camp, in terms of the
0: games. I'm sorry, preseason games.
1: That's what I mean, preseason games. Yeah. I'm saying camp, yes, preseason games, don't expect to see him.
0: Right.
1: The only, and you know me, I know that I'm not, sometimes I think things like, things enter my mind. Sometimes I'm way off base. Other times it's like, yeah, there might be something there. So you tell me with this. I'm not going to say they would have hesitation with it, but does it put them in a potential predicament? Does it put the Colts in a weird situation, an awkward situation? Because if Daniel Jones is not taking snaps in preseason games, even if it's for one or two series typically, and that means that Anthony Richardson is going to have to take those snaps, it introduces the possibility that Anthony Richardson is going to play very well and look good, and they've already declined his option, and then things just kind of become this weird, where are we relationship. Am I overthinking that?
0: Yep. It's, yes. First of all, there's no guarantee that he'll be here the second week of August.
1: Okay.
0: He has not, as Shane Steichen told us, he has not rescinded his trade request. So he still wants to be traded. There's a mechanism.
1: But at this point, how are you going to trade him? Because,
0: well,
1: number one, teams want to see what he can do. And number two, they're all under the assumption he would just be released.
0: I don't think he'll be released. He's got, Stephen Holder mentioned, and he's spot on, Richardson's got a $4 million roster bonus due the third day of training camp. So if I'm some team that would like to bring in Richardson to be either a developmental guy or maybe a backup guy, I'm waiting until the Colts pay that $4 million. And then I'll trade for him. And then all I'm on the hook for is his base is like $1.145 million. If you trade for him today, then that new team has to pay the bonus. And so it makes sense that to wait, if you're the other team, if I'm the Colts, I want to trade him today. But if I'm another team, I'm going to say, let's let the Colts pay that $4 million, and then we'll trade him for a six, a five, probably a six. And all we owe him is $1 million. So there is a reason. But having said that, 31 teams have had, 3 months, 4 months to trade for him and to give up a sixth-round pick or fifth-round pick for him, and they haven't done it. So and if you really wanted him, I don't think a $4 million roster bonus would be the deal breaker. So there's got to be interest. And then I think there's got to be that roster bonus paid by the Colts. And then he needs to play. But if he goes out there, if he's still here, and then he's also got to, they've got to decide, is Richardson or Leonard the backup? At some point early in camp, I would think one of those guys has to be getting the bulk of the two reps. It's hard to get three guys reps. But if Richardson goes out there and just lights that up, he's still a backup. He just is.
1: So now, do you believe if Richardson goes out and lights it up, Chap, do you believe that the Colts would see that first and foremost as their benefit because, A, he's a really good player and that makes for a good backup, or B, thank goodness he's exhibited something now that somebody will give us something for him?
0: Yes. Either way. And again, as I've said before, I think for me, I think it's best that he's somewhere else. I just think there's too much history, negative history here. Not off the field bad stuff, but just the injuries and the being benched for two games and all that stuff. But having said that, you're not going to get a better backup in the season than Richardson. If you need to go a month because Jones is hurt or whatever, isn't Richardson the better option than Riley Leonard?
1: I would think, right?
0: I think he is. But so we'll see where this goes. But it's just a dynamic that hasn't played out yet, and there's reasons. I think a week into camp, 10 days into camp, we'll know. Because, again, you can't have Jones taking all the ones, and then really it'll be hard to get the number two guy enough reps if you're divvying it up. So at some point, they need to decide, and that's if a trade does. I really don't think they'd cut him. I just don't think that makes much sense. Now, there's not much finance. Once you pay the bonus, you say $5 million against the cap, and he can't $5 million in dead money. So, yeah, it's a little bit of help, but it's just that one, thread that's still hanging there that needs to be decided, and it probably will be in the first or second week of August.
1: Now, you cannot, Chap, once you determine and the deadline passes of when you can pick up a player fifth-year option on their contract, correct, which the Colts have elected not to do with Anthony Richardson.
0: Correct.
1: They cannot go back and then change their mind on that, correct?
0: Nope. And that's why, too, let's say that he has a good preseason, and he comes in and plays four or five games because Jones gets dinged up, whatever, and he plays lights out. I'm not sure how you afford him next year because you've already got Jones on the hook with that $88 million contract for 2 years. So it seems like they've made the decision on Jones, and it would have made zero sense to have picked up his option. They couldn't have done it. He gave him no reason to. So they're really in a bad place, in an awkward place with Richardson. You hope he does well for all that you've mentioned, but if he just goes, lights out and really they have a great season and he's the reason to make the playoffs and all that, I'm not sure how you structure anything that lets you bring him back here.
1: Okay, give me a quarterback, Chap. This is always a fun game. In your time covering the NFL, so I don't mean Colts, I just mean league-wide, give me the poster child of a quarterback that all of a sudden a franchise fell in love with the potential and they had been a backup and it was like some other franchise or whatever comes along and it's like they give him a huge contract and then literally four starts into it. You're like, yeah, now we're seeing why he was a backup.
0: Oh, a lot of guys. The one that jumps out at me was Green Bay's. Was it Matt?
1: Matt Flynn.
0: Right? Matt Flynn.
1: I've got him written down.
0: He set the Green Bay record or whatever for touchdowns or yards. Seattle gives him a boatload, and then was that Russ Wilson?
1: I think that's right.
0: So yeah, there's a lot of those guys.
1: Okay. Do you remember Rob Johnson?
0: Yeah.
1: He fits that category, doesn't he?
0: Yeah, I'll tell you, go further back, Scott Mitchell. Scott Mitchell.
1: Those are the three names I wrote down.
0: Yes, and he had that great, was it the year that Marino tore his Achilles? Maybe.
1: I think that's right.
0: And then he had a great season. He might have had a good season. Yeah, he had a Pro Bowl season with the Lions.
1: Yeah.
0: With Tom Moore as his coordinator. And then it was like, oh, really? There's so many more of those guys. And what we've seen, look, with that fifth-year option, is if you think that's an automatic, and as long as the guy doesn't suck, how about Kyler Murray? He got a fifth-year option.
1: Yeah,
0: he's in Minnesota, and right now, Tampa Bay has to decide what to do with Baker Mayfield. Do you give him $45-50 million a year? He's almost that guy that's just good enough.
1: Boy, you're right.
0: To make you think you're good enough. And I think he's a really good quarterback, but they gagged as bad as the Colts did last year. So it's, you got to be right. And if you're wrong, if this Jones thing doesn't work, and, you know, and there's reasons to think it could and reasons to think it won't. If it doesn't work, you talked about the Colts getting back to the Super Bowl. I mean, it's going to take 2 or 3 or 4 years to rebuild this thing. It just will. And that's in the best circumstances, and this is not the best because you won't have a first-round pick next year. So there's a lot of reasons to hope that it works. I've just been around too long to know that hoping is really a pretty weak strategy.
1: Hope is – now, I'm telling you right now, Andy Dufresne from Shawshank would disagree. Hope is the best of hope is a good thing, perhaps the best of things. You've seen Shawshank, right, Mike?
0: Great movie, yep.
1: Eddie didn't like it.
0: Oh, really? My wife doesn't like it.
9: Okay, hold on. This guy, Chap, you know how he is. He over-dramatizes things.
1: No, you said he didn't like it.
9: No, stop making stuff up.
0: Did you like it?
9: I said it was a good movie. Jake was sworn it was like the best thing since sliced bread. So I was going to watch this and anticipating it was the greatest thing I've ever seen. And it was just a little bit of a letdown. The overhype got to me.
0: Yeah, I wouldn't let Jake sort of set the table on what something's going to be. Excuse me? Well, it's just the three of us talking, right?
1: That's right. Literally, yes, that's right.
0: So, yeah, I think it's really good. I thought Morgan Freeman was so good in that.
1: It's a top 10 movie all time.
0: Yeah, you got to envision yourself, you know, army crawling through that, was it a mile of sewage?
1: 500 yards of foul-smelling blank that I can't even imagine, yes.
0: But I thought it was really good. Now, I don't know if it was the best movie I've ever seen, but I thought it was really, really good. I enjoyed it.
1: We're about to mute your mic again there, Chap, just so you know.
0: So then there'll be two of you talking.
1: That's right. Mike Chappell, CBS 4, WXAN, Fox 59. Appreciate the time as always, Chap.
0: I'll catch you next week.
1: Eddie, we talked earlier about social media and the noise, right? I promise you, it's a hard living. It's a hard living being a cynic sometimes. I don't want to be that way, but there are certain things that eventually I just go, I'm starting to wonder. I'm starting to wonder. Now, over the weekend, Eddie, there is something that happened in just pop culture in general that I started seeing all over the place, and now I'm a cynic.
9: Okay.
1: And I want you to grade my cynicism. Grade my conspiracy. I'm not saying conspiracy theory, because I'm not going there, but there are certain things that I look at and I go, this just, yeah, it doesn't pass the smell test after a while. And I'm going to present to you what it is, and then I want you to tell me, if you think I'm onto something and you think that I'm being really insightful, it's an A. If you think like, yeah, it's not bad, it's a B, 50-50, it's a C, you know, although that would be a D, but you get what I'm saying. 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
1: Hey, there's Jake Query for Game Day Men's Health. 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
1: Okay. I don't dislike what I'm about to talk about. I think it's cool. But I'm like, what's going on here? I had, over the weekend, someone tagged me. Are you aware of the young woman from Sweden, as we call it, that was just roaming through Indiana?
9: No.
1: Okay. So last week, someone tags me on the Expos Twitter, and they're like, oh my gosh, Jake, like, this is perfect for you. There was this, now, I don't mean the young woman, but with the World Cup being in the United States, there was a young woman, an influencer, I would assume, from Sweden that is here for the World Cup. And, I mean, she's this absolutely strikingly gorgeous supermodel-looking woman, very attractive. And she's like, I'm in Indiana as part of my tour of the United States, and oh my gosh, it's amazing here. The food is incredible. I've never had ranch dressing before, but this is amazing. And someone tells me that I need to have a tenderloin in Indiana. And so someone tagged me, and they're like, Jake, like, you know, you're the Indiana hospitality guy. Here is somebody from Europe you should show around. Not because it happens to be like this super 10, you know, perfect 10 supermodel. And so I'm like, what's this? So I look at her feed, and this woman who came from Sweden for the World Cup is literally going to Ivanhoe's in Upland, Indiana, and getting a hot fudge sundae, and then getting a tenderloin at Mug and Bun, and getting ranch dressing homemade at wherever, you know, dive bar. And then the next day suddenly is magically like in Oklahoma at a home chili place or whatever else on her way to whatever World Cup match. And I thought, oh, okay. And there are photos of her in front of these places.
9: Mm-hmm.
1: Okay, sure. That's cool. The next day, I'm looking. Let me see if I thought I grabbed, like, screen grabbed a couple of these. But the next day, okay, here's another one. So then the next day I look, and here's this beautiful woman. I mean, gorgeous, from England. Little treat for my new American followers. And it's her at, it looks like she's at an In-N-Out. And she's like, trying In-N-Out for the first time. American food is incredible.
9: I did see that.
1: And then she also mentions that her OnlyFans is 99% off for today.
9: Okay.
1: Then the next one. This is the best food I've ever had in my life. America, you keep on delivering. This from an absolutely beautiful model from Germany that's here for the World Cup and is touring through the Route 66 venture. Okay, that's cool. Here's another one. Americans, where do I travel next in my RV? I'm loving all of the food. This from Bella, who is, I believe, Croatian. Absolutely beautiful. Beautiful woman. Listen, I think it's great that the World Cup is in the United States, and I think I love everything about it. I love the different cultures that are here. I think it is super cool. Michael from Australia is coming. There, he's going to a match in Philadelphia. I think I'm going to drive and meet him in Pittsburgh for dinner. And then he's going, I think, to L.A.
9: You're going to burn the fuel of the new car already?
1: That's a hybrid. 50.3 miles to the gallon over the weekend, by the way, is the average.
9: How many miles are you up to now? You're driving that thing around like it's...
1: No. I drive a lot. My car had 158,000 miles on it. It was a 2018, keep in mind. I'd probably put 400 miles on it. Just in driving around, to be honest with you. But either way, I think it's wonderful that people from all over the world, and this is what I love about these things. I love it about the Olympics. I love it about, when we had Zach Kiefer on and Anne-Marie Ternan from the Winter Olympics in Italy. And just asking them about, like, what's it look like? What's the neighborhood, the village look like? How's the food? Those things. I mean, those are, that's what's wonderful about these things is, like I've always said,

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1: And there's a guy, too, I think that's German.
2: There is, yeah. J.J. Watt got him hooked up with, like, some all-inclusive resort or something down in Houston. I don't know.
1: Like, all of these, like, beautiful people that just happen to decide to all take 3 weeks vacation at the same time and conveniently stop in Upland and Muncie, Indiana, in between going to a World Cup match in Kansas City and Miami.
2: Well, it's probably an easy airport to fly into, Jake, just because of the international flights.
1: Which?
2: Indy.
1: Okay, but why? I mean, am I wrong in saying that something about it, like one or two of those is kind of fun, but when you start seeing it from literally every country that's playing in the World Cup happens to have some influencer here, and they're all like, oh my gosh, the food here is amazing. Everything about the, again, I'm here for it if it's real. It just, am I wrong in being skeptical of the authenticity of all of this?
2: You're sounding a little old, Jake. I mean, you went on your bot rant earlier. Now you're in a full questioning mode of everything you see on social media, if it's AI or if it's true.
1: I don't think it makes me old. I think it's the opposite, right?
2: What do you mean?
1: I think it makes me intuitive to the way that the realities of 2026.
2: Maybe.
1: If I was old, I'd be falling for all of it.
2: I don't know. You see a lot of stuff I don't on social media because I don't go on the For You tab. I'm always on the following
1: tab. See, mine automatically goes to the For You. When I have to always, when I click on my app for Twitter or X, whatever you want to call it, the timeline that I get is the For You. I then have to switch over to the following. But it, have you noticed it? Let me ask you that. Have you noticed what I'm talking about?
2: No, I haven't. Just because I don't get on
1: it's
2: the
1: not
2: For
1: in
2: You
1: your algorithm, yeah, probably,
2: yeah,
1: right?
2: Yeah. And plus, I don't click on it. If it was there, then if I click on it, then it's going to, more of them are going to pop up.
1: Correct. Again, it's just very odd to me. It's cool, but it seems like it. I don't know. I'll stop there as to not sound like too ridiculous. But after a while, it just started to seem like a little bit. Wait a minute. If in fact, there is something to be gained by the 37 most beautiful women between the ages of 22 and 26, and the 15 most physically fit men between the ages of 25 and 30 that all live in Europe. If, in fact, there's something to be gained by them all coming to the United States to eat milkshakes, eat tenderloins, eat corn dogs, and drink ranch dressing, then cool. I'm here for it. Go to drive-ins, like all the things that makes America, America. I'm here for it. I do think it would be very cool. You know, I know John, for example, was giving away tickets to the World Cup. We have tickets to give away as well in just a minute. I'll get to. But John was talking about the, you know, he had tickets to the World Cup in Kansas City. I think it'd be awesome. And that's probably, there have to be matches in Chicago, right?
2: I would have to look and see. I know L.A., Houston, Kansas City.
1: Miami,
2: yes.
1: Seattle.
2: Pittsburgh.
1: No, Philly.
2: Sorry, Philly, yes.
1: Seattle. I would assume D.C. But just the videos that I've seen, I mean, it's awesome.
2: Los Angeles, Miami, Atlanta, Seattle, Houston, Philly, Kansas City, Boston, Dallas, San Francisco, New York.
1: Okay, so no Chicago. Nope. So Kansas City's the closest to here.
2: Mm-hmm.
1: The videos that I've seen of different cultures and different dances and music and everybody celebrating, it's pretty cool. I mean, it's pretty cool. I saw a video yesterday of, I think it was fans from Mexico and

0: Scotland, maybe, that were all like in the streets in Boston or somewhere, like celebrating. And I did see that in Boston, Zach Osterman, Tenets, which is a beer that I had in Scotland and just loved it when we were in Edinburgh. They, in Boston, there were a couple of bars that loaded up on kegs of Tenets because Scotland is in the World Cup there and they're already out of it. They've run out after like a week. We have tickets to give away, correct, Eddie?
1: Yes, we do, Jake.
0: And that would be for the Dave Matthews Band, is that right?
1: Yes, Dave Matthews Band. That concert is at, now, do you go Deer Creek? Do you go Verizon? Do you go with its actual name of the Ruoff Music Center?
0: I mean, I guess we should say Ruoff, but I think saying Ruoff at Deer Creek is probably the best way to say it to appease both, right?
1: Yeah, that's Friday, June 26th, so that's in 11 days? That date can't be right. It is.
0: Okay.
1: Yeah, Friday, June 26th. We have a pair of tickets for that.
0: By the way, Mark Dykton chimes in. There is no World Cup in Chicago because FIFA and the city couldn't come to an agreement. Well, they should have had it in Hammond. Right? World Cup in Hammond, coming soon. Okay, tickets June 26th, Dave Matthews. How would you like to do this, Eddie?
1: I always enjoy doing the text line because I like
0: Did you grade my conspiracy theory? A to F.
1: No, I didn't grade it because I didn't listen.
0: No, not my conspiracy theory, but just in terms of my skepticism of all of these beautiful influencers, it seems odd to me. Do you?
1: I don't know.
0: What would you grade it?
1: I would need to look at the tweets, Jake, to see if they're all like the same kind of. Typically, you can snuff out if it's AI or not because they'll all use the same
0: correct
1: words.
0: They do. Oh my gosh, it's amazing here. The food is fantastic. Thank you, America. It's like the same thing. And I'm like, it just seems odd to me. That's all. Okay. Anyway, so how are you doing the ticket giveaway?
1: I always enjoy the text line to see how many people we have actually listening.
0: Let's do it the way we did last time. I always enjoy this.
1: Okay.
0: You have to send, especially since we're new here on the 10 to 1, even though 12 o'clock people are used to hearing us, but this is a new time frame of 10 to 1. You have to send something on the text line that indicates that you listened to this show, that you have previously listened to this show. So some sort of a phrase, some sort of an inside joke, some sort of a theme, something that indicates that you listened to this program. And what number texter that sends one of those little tidbits are we going with, Eddie? 18?
1: Do we want to go with the number or do you want to go with the best reference?
0: Okay, the best reference, and I'll leave it up to you. And we'll find out what John's got going at 3 o'clock today as part of our Love, Heating, and Air. Right now, I figure we'll just call it the cool down because we're cooling down. We're cooling down towards the end of our day, and you might need a cool down with your air conditioning. And Love Heating and Air, an official Heil heating and cooling dealer, can give you exactly that. So we'll find out what John's got cooking and preview what he has at 3 o'clock. We'll do it and put a tie in all of it on the other side.
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0: What happened? What are we doing here?
1: I don't know what I did, but the computer just froze.
0: Now that we're on 10 to 1.
1: I think, Jake, I think
0: it's a good thing everything's shutting down for us at the end of the show, right?
1: I think it's all the text, legitimately.
0: Some really good ones here. I love this, by the way. The kids are saying QR. Yes, that's a great one.
1: No, they're not.
0: Right? I would like some tickets in sections QR.
1: I do have a question because I need this to be true. Because if this is true, Jake, then I think we have our winner. And I have to find the person who submitted it in, but I found it. Where did you buy your favorite suit?
0: I saw that one. That was the one that jumped out at me. I have always told the story, Eddie. That's a deep cut. It has a terrible beginning to it, but when I was working at Channel 6, it was a very uncomfortable assignment, but I got an assignment to cover a funeral, a highly publicized passing, and I went out of town to cover the funeral. And the funeral was at like 11 a.m., and I had to do live cut-ins during the noon show for Channel 6. And I flew down the night before to where the funeral was, and they lost my luggage. And I had a garment suit with a suit in it so that I could be in a suit on television. And they lost my luggage. And I think I had to do something on the morning show as well. And so there was no, I'm like, well, they had no idea where my suit was. And I was wearing, it was a warm climate. So I was wearing like shorts and a t-shirt. And I'm like, I need to buy a suit for the morning show. Like, they lost my luggage and I landed at, 11 o'clock at night. And they said the only place around here you could probably even buy would be, there's a 24-hour Walmart, like 40 minutes away. And I went to a Walmart at 1 o'clock in the morning and they had one suit and the pants were like a 42 length. And so I had to Tom Sawyer the pants. You couldn't see the ankles, obviously, but at the church itself, I'm sure people were like, what in the world is that guy wearing? And that suit that I bought, the suit, I had to buy the suit, the dress shirt, the tie, and the shoes, all of it. And all told, everything out the door was like $109. The suit was like $79 or something. And then the shirt, literally everything, $119 maybe. And that suit I have worn for years. When I wore it on television, literally I got emails for days of people asking where I bought the suit. They're like, that is the most beautiful. Like, is that an Armani? I mean, it is a beautiful navy pinstripe suit. And it came from the Walmart, I'll tell you, in the state of Florida. That's a deep cut.
1: That is a deep cut.
0: I've told that story on the air. That is fabulous.
1: I thought the other one, that's, I think the two front runners, Jake. This one is from Glenn. The other one was from JJ. In the closet, you have a drywall autograph wall at your parents' house.
0: Yes.
1: In your bedroom.
0: True. Jake once updated the score of an IU game during a live high school production of Junior Spec at North Central. Wow. Okay. Deep cut also.
1: I don't even know that one.
0: In that one, though, I didn't update the score. What I said was we could be home in time for the Ball State UNLV game in 1990. I ad-libbed that line in Junior Spec. That's solid. Very solid.
1: We got a Bismack Biyombo reference, too, Jake. How about that?
0: You know why Bismack Biyombo is my favorite NBA player, Eddie?
1: His name is Bismack.
0: His name is Bismack Biyombo.
1: Almost a NBA champion. By the way, is there anybody who could have had a better time the last 2 to 3 weeks in the NBA Finals than Jeremy Sohan?
0: Yeah,
1: he was getting a ring regardless of the outcome. He was on the Knicks, obviously, who won the finals, but started the season with the San Antonio Spurs. Therefore, he would have gotten a ring.
0: He averaged 1.8 points and like 4 rebounds a game, right? And was smoking a cigar and walking around.
1: Dude thought, yeah, he was on top of the world.
0: Yeah.
1: As Imagine Dragons put it.
0: This from Indy Dave. Jake outkicked his coverage by finding Shannon.
1: Well, we okay. All knew this. What woman in their sane mind would stick through someone for now for 21 years and not have a ring on their finger? I think there's only one, and it's Shannon.
0: She has several rings.
1: None of them are from you.
0: No, she has several. I've given her several rings over the years.
1: None of them are the big one.
0: That part might be true. Upcoming, by the way, 3 o'clock today, J&B, the crossover brought to you by the good guys at Love Heating and Air, love-hvac.com, 317-353-2141 is the telephone number for Love Heating and Air, an official Heil Heating and Cooling dealer. As we cool things down, I can tell you John later today will be heating things up. Former U.S. Men's National Soccer player Jay DeMeritt going to join Stephen Holder as well, as they will continue the conversation Eddie and I had about the Colts, and also, of course, probably get more into the World Cup than we did with a member, former member of the U.S. Men's National Team. Eddie, which one did you decide for the tickets?
1: I think we have to go with JJ. The suit from Walmart, that is that's impressive. A deep cut.
0: That is a deep cut indeed.
1: Glenn, that's also a good one with the drywall and the autograph.
0: Feels just like San Diego outside. Yeah. 363 days a year is correct. All right. I appreciate everybody riding through with us. We will be back with you at 10 o'clock tomorrow morning. Thank you for listening to Aquarian Company.
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34: 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Coming up, host of ESPN's Get Up, Mike Greenberg. ESPN host Jeremy Schaaf. Two-time national championship head coach Jay Wright. And now, it's Rich Eisen.
1: Number two of the Rich Eisen Show is on the air here on Disney Plus, the ESPN app, ESPN Radio, Sirius XM Channel 80. 844-204-RICH is the number to dial. If you're on hold, stay on hold. We will take your calls this very hour. Mike Greenberg of Get Up is, and also he is the guest on this week's episode of This Was SportsCenter, my new nostalgia series that you can check out on Disney Plus and the Rich Eisen Show YouTube page as well. He's going to join us, but here in studio is one of my dear friends. We go way back in the day. I loved working with him. He was at Susie's wedding. We went on vacation with this man. His name is Jeremy Schaaf of ESPN. What's going on, Jeremy Schaaf? How are you?
39: It's great to be here, Rich. It's been a little while. I think the last time I was in this chair was about 10 or 11 years
1: ago.
39: Was
1: that that long? Because I know you remember these things.
39: Like, I do.
1: You have steel trap. So let's just play this game. The first World Cup game you attended,
39: yes,
1: was
39: up at the Rose Bowl,
1: okay,
39: Pasadena,
1: yes,
39: June 22nd, 1994.
1: Mm-hmm.
39: That was the infamous U.S. victory over Colombia. The own goal scored by Andres Escobar, who was killed 10 days later in Colombia. And it was also the day of the seventh game of the NBA Finals, the Knicks and the Rockets.
0: Okay.
39: Yeah. So I remember I went to the game, excuse me, as a fan.
0: Yes.
39: And then I ended up, I have no idea where I had dinner. I don't know if I was still up in Pasadena, but I was with a buddy of mine and we watched, was it Starks went 2-for-18?
0: Yes. And I remember a lot of people were wondering if what was going on with John Starks that night and that the famed 30 for 30 happened.
39: Yeah.
0: All right. So then the first U.S. Men's National Team World Cup game that you covered.
39: It would have been the first game 4 years later in Paris when they got hammered by Germany at the Parc des Princes, mm-hmm. you know, the smaller football stadium in Paris. But I feel like, Rich, I actually go back to the very beginnings. You know, the U.S. qualified in 1989 for the 1990 World Cup. That was the first time in 40 years they reached the World Cup final.
0: Mm-hmm.
39: And my father was the host of the going away party for the U.S. team as it was heading off to Italia 90
0: mm-hmm.
39: at a little place. You might remember it was there for a long time in Little Italy in New York called SPQR.
0: Of course.
39: Yeah.
0: Sure.
39: And the party was there and, you know, I tagged along. I was still in college. And you think about, right, that was 36 years ago.
0: Mm-hmm.
39: And it's been kind of a, you know, a rocky road in many ways over the last 36 years, but the trajectory, the arc is basically like this. There have been dips along the way. But I was there in 98 in France, which was a catastrophe for the U.S. team. And then in 2010 in South Africa, where they got to the knockout stage, lost to Ghana. 2014, they got to the knockout stage, lost to Belgium. Tim Howard made all those incredible saves. And, you know, then they didn't qualify in 2018, which was shocking coming out of CONCACAF. And here we are now with, it was like a surreal experience on Friday night.
0: Yeah, I was
39: watching what they were.
0: Go for it. What was that? I mean, what a best one you've ever seen, correct?
39: Oh, no doubt. I mean, it's not even close. It's not like I've been to all the qualifiers over the last 30 years, not by any means, or covering all the gold cups or any of that stuff, but, you know, I've been there for a lot of the World Cup games, and it was just a different level. It was really like an out-of-body experience. Like, this is – now, we knew there's great individual talent on this team in a way that we haven't had before. Guys who are playing for, you know, some of the best clubs in the world and the best leagues in the world, so you know they are capable of it. But seeing them gel the way that they did – taking on a very tough team to play in Paraguay that basically gave up no goals in qualifying in South America. It was astounding. It was just bizarre.
0: Yeah. And to see the way they came out, interestingly enough, here in Los Angeles, an own goal starting it.
39: That's right.
0: And then, you know,
39: eerie echoes.
0: Just to see what ensued after that, before halftime, was jarring, because it was, as I mentioned, they were faster than the other team. They were crisper than the other team. They were better coached than the other team. They were also more aggressive than the other team. And they were spectacular.
39: They did everything better. They did everything better. Pulisic was brilliant. McKennie was brilliant. Chris Richards had a great game.
0: Balogun.
39: Tyler Adams, of course. Balogun was the man of the match. You know, and a guy like Balogun, right, you know, who's, what, 23, 24 years old, playing for Monaco, had a great season in Monaco, scored about 20 goals across all competitions, had a streak where he scored in 8 consecutive games, which is an impressive streak in, you know, a great league. But, you know, if one out of 100 American sports fans knew the name Balogun before Friday night,
0: right,
39: Flo Balogun, I'd be surprised, right? Or Chris Richards, or Weston McKennie. I mean, to a greater extent than Balogun. But, you know, now these guys have this opportunity to do something very special, you know, to do it here at home. You know, a World Cup for these guys isn't exactly a once-in-a-lifetime opportunity. Many of them will play multiple. But a World Cup at home is a once-in-a-career opportunity, right? And to have, you know, the country's attention on them, 25 million people watch that game against Paraguay. You know, we're not at the knockout stages. It certainly has changed everybody's perspective on what the ceiling for this team could be.
0: Well, I have a follow-up question on that, but we've reached the hydration break.
39: I'm all for hydration.
2: Great bit.
39: Yeah, that was
3: both. It's 70 degrees out. We don't need a water break.
39: That's what right. What are you going to do though? Are you going to say, you know, if you make it discretionary, then you're going to have complaints, right? If you make it discretionary, it's like, oh, it's going to benefit this team and not that team. Those guys look gassed. You know, it's like,
0: excuse me,
39: the Super Bowl blackout.
3: At least in Qatar, it was 110.
0: Excuse me, we have the graphic up. Rate. We have the graphic up. On top of it, I care about this man's hydration. Right. Thank we you. Can't have you cramping
39: thank
0: up.
39: You. Thank you.
3: You're right.
39: I was about to.
0: Right. What
39: was
0: hold on a minute. I'm not cramping up. Hold on.
39: Yeah. Mm. You get some commercials in, you know.
0: Yeah. You can, but you can bring the mic back to your face.
39: Oh,
0: you
39: know? Thank you.
0: That's part of the hydration. Right? All right. Now, hold on a minute. Right, now we're done. Go ahead. Now we're done.
39: You know, I mean, I guess you could, you know. You could say, look, if it's going to be a certain heat index or humidity level or something like that beforehand, so you couldn't have complaints about it benefiting one over the other, but it just doesn't bother me that much.
0: Well, come on. We all know it's to put, we know it's to put commercials in there. Come on. How much is Fox spending on this? Half a B?
39: Well,
0: isn't that how much they're spending on this?
39: Well, they got a discount on it, of course, because of what happened in 2022 with Qatar.
0: Okay.
39: So that's
0: neither here nor there.
39: But yeah.
0: But now, see, now you're going to be fresher to answer my follow-up question, because you know where this sort of stuff works in our world, in our business, where we're now breaking down what we saw and what's real and what's not. And the idea that Paraguay was, you know, a steamrollable team.
39: Yeah, well, is ridiculous, that's certainly right? it is ridiculous. I mean, that was certainly not the way any of the analysts I was working with, who are much smarter about this stuff than I am,
0: right. Well,
39: not the Hercules Gomez's or the Casey Kellers or the Jeff Carr. You know, Paraguay had a terrific qualifying campaign, the last two-thirds of it, after they hired Gustavo Alfaro, who's from the same province in Argentina as Mauricio Pochettino.
0: Ah, the coach of the U.S. men's national team.
39: And they were very tough to score against. They were very determined. You know, they were a formidable opponent.
0: And by the way, when even if the opposite is true,
39: right?
0: When has the United States been so damn good where they were able to then steamroll
39: almost
0: a team that is steamrolling?
39: Ever.
0: Right.
39: Ever. I've been going to these games, you know, for 32 years, yes. And there's never been anything like that. The last time, you know, they won by multiple goals was in the round of 16 in 2002 in Korea against Mexico. You know, this is a team, a national team that has won one knockout stage game ever, that game against Mexico.
0: Mm-hmm.
39: So, you know, we do have to, we have every right now to rejoice and to be positive about this, even ebullient, but we do have to keep things in perspective. It's one game.
0: Jeremy Schapp here on the Rich Eisen Show. What is tonight with Iran versus New Zealand going to look like, you think, in SoFi Stadium?
39: I think it's
0: or pardon me, the
39: say.
0: Los Angeles Stadium.
39: Los Angeles Stadium. Yeah, all the signage is gone. There's not even an article up there now. It's just stadium.
0: Okay.
39: We've got our position across from it. And
0: you need some
39: SoFi,
0: hydration to get through that conversation? Drink something, Chris. Yeah, get some hydration. Very good.
39: There will be no free advertising on FIFA's time. You know, in terms of the game, that's really not, you know, what I'm focusing on. You know, we'll see there are going to be some protests outside the stadium. You know, the Iranian diaspora, there are huge numbers of people who grew up in Iran, who live in L.A., first generation, second generation, a huge community here. I think the largest outside of Iran itself. And it's going to be interesting. I was at the U.S.-Iran game in 98. In Lyon,
0: mm-hmm.
39: And the U.S. lost that game, was knocked out of the tournament, finished last in that tournament, 32nd out of 32 teams. And there were a lot of people there that night, as I recall, again, it's been 28 years, who were anti-regime, but they were also rooting for the team.
0: Mm-hmm.
39: So we'll see what happens.
0: We'll see what happens. That's tonight. You're a fellow New Yorker. You mentioned your dad earlier. What do you think your dad would think about the Knicks winning it all 53 years after the last time, Jeremy? What do you think?
39: Well, you know, he'd be thinking about those guys that he was so close to. You know, he wrote a book about the 1969-70 season with Dave DeBuscher, the open man.
0: Mm-hmm.
39: You know, when I was a kid, we lived near DeBuscher. we lived near Jerry Lucas, who was on the 73 team. I remember Earl Monroe coming over to the house and Phil Jackson and those guys.
0: Phil Jackson came over to your house?
39: Phil Jackson came over.
0: Did he bring something?
39: I was very young, but my mother was very fond of him, which leads me to believe all these years later that he probably did.
0: Very good.
39: Okay. You know, at least some cookies.
0: Okay, good.
39: Something like that.
0: Yeah, he's got
39: Frazier and Reed. I mean,
0: they came to your house?
39: All those guys. Yeah, of course. My dad. Well, you knew my dad the way that he had those relationships with those teams, and he was working with them. You know, Dave was his partner.
0: Mm-hmm.
39: And Bradley, and my mom knew nothing about sports, and the story was, she came home one night and DeBuscher and Bradley are sitting in the living room on, where we were, 56th Street at that point.
0: Yes.
39: And she's like, who are those two tall guys in the living room? And my dad says, well, one is Dave DeBuscher and he used to be a major league pitcher and the other's going to be president of the United States someday. And of course that was Bill.
0: Yes.
39: And so, he'd be thinking about those guys and Red. He'd be thinking about Holtzman.
0: Mm-hmm.
39: And he loved Red. He loved that team. He loved all those guys. And it was maybe up until a couple of nights ago, arguably the most beloved team in the history of New York, that 70 team.
0: This one is up there with them. And we had Mike Breen on. You were in the
39: green. They're lovable.
0: The conversation, him saying that Clyde never talks about other teams.
39: Well, why would
0: they're
39: you?
0: On par with his?
39: Yeah.
0: And that this one, he was already talking about this team and Brunson. Like Jalen Brunson is now a top five athlete in the history of New York sports. Jeremy Schapp.
39: Well, that's tough.
0: Come on now.
39: I mean, that's tough on one championship. All right. Well, if you're going to say that, and this is off the top of my head.
0: Yes, sir.
39: You're talking about Babe Ruth. Okay. You're talking about Lawrence Taylor. You're talking about Mickey Mantle.
0: I am.
39: You're talking about Tom Seaver. That's what we're talking about. Joe Namath. We're talking about Mark Messier.
0: How many of them have been in your living room?
39: Reggie Jackson. Not Messier.
0: Okay, not Messier.
39: not Babe. Not the Babe.
0: The Babe was not in your living
39: room. Gehrig never got there.
0: Namath? Namath in your living room?
39: Oh, yeah.
0: Okay. Seaver in your living room. Yeah. Absolutely.
39: Seaver, we lived for a while near the Seavers as well in Greenwich, and we had cats from the same litter.
0: Huh.
39: And so our cats were brothers, there were two Himalayan cats. So my dad came home with these two Himalayan cats. It's 1972.
0: Yes.
39: And we named ours because my father, he didn't have the greatest grasp of geography, but Himalayan, so vaguely connected to India. So we named ours Gandhi.
0: Okay.
39: We just called him Gandhi, but Seaver named his Fergie after Jenkins because he just lost the Cy Young Award to him. He finished second.
0: So he was naming a cat
39: a reminder
0: as a competitive inspiration. Is that what he's named his cat?
39: I think that was it. Yeah, and then just Fergie.
0: So this cat's walking around reminding him to keep an edge as a pitcher?
39: I never asked Seaver about it, but I would assume that was it. Or maybe it was just pure bitterness that he'd lost.
0: So he's going to take his bitterness out of naming his cat.
39: Yeah, well, it's true.
0: Oh, my. You should do a documentary called Growing Up Shaq. I would watch that.
39: It would be fun. There were some, Reggie would come over a lot. I mean, there were top five.
0: If he wins another one, then he's top five. He's cracking it. Come on now.
39: Well, hold on. Okay. So, and I don't want to be, just a contrarian, but, there have been some great, great champions in New York. Jalen Brunson, we all love him. He's great.
0: Mm-hmm.
39: He, what he did was fantastic. But again, you've got just from the Yankees, Mantle, DiMaggio, Ruth, Gehrig.
0: All right, so then
39: to mention Ford and Jeter and Rivera.
0: So of the last 50 years.
39: Yes.
0: Right.
39: Yeah. Well, it hasn't been the greatest.
0: We're taking the previous Knicks out.
39: That's right. We're taking the previous Knicks out.
0: You got the 70s Yankees. You got the Jeter.
39: Now,
0: Yankees.
39: So you're not including some Mets though.
0: Huh?
39: Brian Trottier, Mark Messier. They don't count as the city. I'm sorry, Brian Trottier and Mike Bossy. Yeah. That, you don't count the island.
0: Long Island, man. But it's the new metropolitan area, okay. I guess. Okay. Look at you going.
2: What about the team?
39: What about Julius Erving as a Net?
0: Oh, come on.
2: Okay. Is it the greatest Knicks? New York championship team. Where does that rank?
39: Well, in what respect? I mean, in terms of, what you thought they were going to achieve, the way coming into the playoffs, what were they probably the third pick in the East coming into the playoffs, right?
2: Probably. Maybe.
39: Okay, so, yeah, I can see that. And then the way they actually, of course, performed in the playoffs elevates them. But if you're talking about just, you know, all-time great teams, are they a better team?
0: I mean, they're
39: than the Giants team that won Super Bowl 21.
0: It's up there with the 94 Rangers. They're up there with the 98 Yankees that went 125-50. They're up there with them. They absolutely have to be up there with them.
39: Yeah.
0: Okay. No,
2: are they better than the Jets? The Jets championship.
0: All right, this guy. Very good.
39: Jets championship is one of those moments, right? It's one of those. It's not only, I mean, I'm telling you guys, you hear this all the time from Rich, but it's not just about winning Super Bowl III. It's about, you know, the bigger picture, validating the AFL and, you know, the merger at that point, it was done, but it looked, you know, after the two Packers wins in 1 and 2, we don't have to get into all the details, but the Super Bowl III is one of the most important games ever played.
0: So speaking of the Super Bowl,
39: right?
0: The Biggest Game podcast serves as a central pillar of ESPN's Year of the Super Bowl storytelling narrative, The Biggest Game, and you are hosting this.
39: Yes, one. It's fun.
0: And you're sitting me down on Wednesday for this thing.
39: Very excited about it.
0: Who have you talked to for this?
39: So far, so we're doing like 50 of these. I mean, we did Jimmy Johnson, specifically about how the Herschel Walker trade made the three Super Bowl wins in the 90s possible for the Cowboys. We did Desmond Howard about Super Bowl 31, the incredible game he had, only special teams player to win Super Bowl MVP. Chris Russo, Chris Berman, Mina Kimes, you know, star-studded guest appearances on The Biggest Game. It's a lot of fun. You know I love the history stuff.
0: Yes, you do.
39: Diving deep into, I'm watching all the old Super Bowls over, and the broadcasts are great. That's a great element of it. Just you can pretty much watch, other than Super Bowl I, really the broadcast of everything just on YouTube. And it's amazing. Like, which one was I watching recently? And, you know, the productions are so much, as you would expect, so much less sophisticated.
0: Oh, sure.
39: And they'll come on the air, though. It'd be six straight minutes of, like, you know, who is it? Like Jack Whitaker just delivering a monologue for like 6 minutes with no cutaways.
0: You imagine if that happened now?
39: It's unbelievable.
0: You know, and then you start watching and you're like, what's the score? How much time's left in the game? And you're wondering, why am I not just seeing it on the screen?
39: Right.
0: You know, I'm with you on that. We've reached the end of the regulation portion of this conversation. How much time do I have left with Jeremy Schapp? Do we have it? Hold on a minute. 2 minutes of extra time. Right there. Got 2 minutes of...
39: A minimum.
0: Ish.
39: Minimum.
0: Ish.
39: Right. Right.
0: Too much of extra time.
39: I like the suspense.
0: By the way, do you see what he took out why do you have your passport with you?
39: I got my passport.
0: Are you going on a slow speed chase down to 405 after this? Is that what this is about?
2: That's in 2 days. That's 2 day anniversary. That's on the 17th.
0: Is that right?
2: Yeah.
0: Why do you have your passport with you?
39: Actually, I needed it to get my FIFA credential at SoFi when I landed last week because my passport was the document I'd used when I applied for the credential, and you had to show up with it.
0: Ah.
39: But the U.S., there is a possibility the U.S. could end up in Vancouver, I think, in the round of 32. It's highly unlikely.
0: Okay, so you need it.
39: I guess I need it.
0: He sat down. He took out his wallet and his passport.
39: It's bulky.
0: Okay.
39: I
0: thought you were going through the magnometer here that we don't have. Like, what's going on? You took all that out of your pocket. Okay.
39: Can we talk about your wedding? That was great.
0: Sure. We got about 1 minute left in extra time.
39: Well, you brought it up. That was
0: Greeny just zoomed in.
39: It was a great wedding.
0: Say it again.
39: It was a great wedding.
0: It was fun.
39: It was fun.
0: Why aren't you in that photograph? Were you at a different table than the ESPN people?
39: Which photograph?
0: The photograph that we showed in the Dan Patrick episode of This Was SportsCenter.
39: I don't remember the photograph.
0: Yeah, there's a picture of everybody. You're not in it, I don't think.
39: I didn't get to really enjoy all of the part. Remember, I was the chauffeur.
0: What?
39: It was pouring rain, Rich.
0: That's correct.
39: Remember?
0: That is right.
39: And nobody could get to the boathouse.
0: Yeah. Uh-huh.
39: So I was like the only person at the wedding party with a car in New York.
0: Because you have New York press plates. You could park wherever the hell you want.
39: We don't have to talk about all
0: this. Oh, by the way, this guy.
39: Hold on. What?
0: This guy.
39: I'm a member of the media. I'm a member of the press. Why wouldn't I have press
0: plates? The reason why he doesn't want to talk about it right now is because he doesn't. He still has them and he doesn't want them taken away.
39: I do want to talk about it.
0: Okay.
39: But no.
0: Yeah, you're not.
39: You know why I'm not in the picture? Because I was driving all the people from the hotel to the boathouse because no one could get a cab because of the pouring rain. I think I did like 10 round trips.
0: He could park anywhere. in New York City. Seriously, here's what you need to do. If you still have those plates, go into the Canyon of Heroes and dare them to kick you out of that parade on Thursday.
2: Park right there.
0: Just park right there. Right. Just park. Just Fowler would be like, park wherever you want, man. Unbelievable.
2: Wow.
0: All right. We're out of time. Thank you. Are you hydrated?
39: I will hydrate further.
0: Everybody check out, where can they check out the year of the Super Bowl? Is it out
39: good
0: yet?
39: Question. Yes. Okay. It's on, you know, the NFL on ESPN YouTube channel.
0: Okay, very good.
39: Sometimes on two.
0: Very popular. Okay.
39: Very popular.
0: Jeremy Schapp here on the Rich Eisen Show. When you come back here, let's do this again.
39: It's next week, are you sure?
0: Yes, of course. We'll take another hydration break right in the middle. Right in the middle. All right. 844-204-RICH is the number to dial right here on the program. 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Mike Greenberg next on the Rich Eisen Show.
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8: 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I got so much to talk about, I don't know if 3 hours will do it, but join me anyway today at 3.
20: They're talking. Right. The evolution of my haircuts was hilarious. It went from like sort of small to very, very big to sideburns. I don't know what the hell I was thinking then.
0: Yes.
20: To any number of other. I mean, sideburns long after sideburns were cool. It's not like we're going back to the 70s when, you know, I don't know, Deep Purple was a popular band. This was like me in the 90s and the 2000s. So it's very, very amusing. And my kids got a big kick out of it, actually, as well, because that's a person sitting up there that they don't have any recollection of. So it was just terrific. You guys did a terrific job, and I really, really, really enjoyed it.
0: I appreciate that. And, you know, you told me that you got texts from Michael Kim and Chuck Garfine, and I got one from Larry Beal, who was our shared first, if you will. He was the other anchor in our first sports centers. He texted me, quote, must be dementia setting in. I don't even remember Greeny's first show. Who am I and what am I doing here is also a quote of what I said on my first show. And I told him, you've broken so many, Larry. You know, I mean, that's what this is about, again, is recollections and having those moments. Mike Greenberg here on the Rich Eisen Show, fresh off the Get Upset. All right, man. I know you spoke about it today and you've been speaking about it for weeks. It finally happened. I can't believe this is the second day of my life that I can remember waking up and saying the Knicks are NBA champions. Unreal. Unreal.
20: In all honesty, I don't know what to do. Growing up, both of my parents are from the Bronx. So when it came to baseball, we were a Yankee household. And so I did see the Yankees win the World Series in 1977 and 78, and then a few more times, of course, as an adult. And I was very happy about that. But baseball has never been sort of in my blood the way basketball and football were. In my family, we grew up loving, living and dying with the Knicks and the Jets. And we spoke names like Namath, DeBuscher, Bradley, Reed, Frazier, like they were gods. These people were gods in my childhood. And I'm not old enough to have seen any of them at their apex. I remember seeing them sort of at the very ends of their careers. So I don't have any idea how you're supposed to act when your team wins the whole thing. I now really regret not going to San Antonio because I have quite a few friends who went on Saturday and they were there and they were able to sort of share in the celebration and something that was sort of shared with other people. I was sitting in my apartment by myself. My Stace had gone to sleep and I'm sitting there by myself and the game ends. I could actually feel my building shake a little bit. And I listened, I opened my windows and I could hear people yelling. I mean, I could hear the celebrations, but then I thought to myself, now what do I do? That's like, right. Who am I if my teams don't suck? I don't know how to function in a world in which the Knicks have won the championship. So I've had a day and a half to think about it. And here's the number one most important thing I think I would say. I think it is a pleasure because this is a very easy team to like. And I don't think that is a New York-centric perspective. I wonder if people listening to or watching this conversation all across the country feel the same way. I feel like this Knicks team is easy to root for. They're a collection of largely egoless or comparatively egoless players, almost all of whom had been cast away and given up on by other franchises who came together and really truly played as a team. And I think that's kind of what we all want in sports. So if there's one thing that stands out above all else right now for me, Rich, it's I think this is a really, really great team to see finally do it because they're very, very easy to like.
0: Yeah, I'm with you, too. And, you know, you're right. They are easy to like, and I don't know how the rest of the country's taking it to the point where, you know, we as New York fans might be viewed as less obnoxious, with the exception of the ones that you and I both called out throwing stuff and being total idiots, right? But you and I having a shared experience of living through and dying, figuratively, with the Knicks teams that came up short, this photograph is what really got me in all the feels of Ewing standing there with a trophy. It's like his wounds potentially cauterized, his lifelong resume being known for what he is and who he is and how great he is, and that he's got this as a ring in his mind, and the kid who he's known since he was two being the one to make it happen. He's standing next to him and Brunson like, yeah, Knicks fans, this is going down. I got you. It hit me so hard, Mike, seeing this photograph.
20: So my brother and I grew up in a building where they did not allow dogs. So our pets were hamsters. And we had two hamsters. One of them, the first hamster we got was named Bernard for Bernard King.
0: Yes.
20: And the second hamster we got was named Patrick for Patrick Ewing. Those were our pets. It was the closest thing I could come to naming a dog after my favorite players. So, yes, to see Patrick Ewing finally win, like, this is the part where we probably as fans tend to over-romanticize stuff. But I thought back to being a little kid, and when I first got old enough that my parents would let me watch on Channel 9 when Marv Albert and Butch Beard would be doing the Knick games.
0: Yes.
20: And the team, when Hubie Brown became the coach and they had finally got good, and you have to be a little older to remember these teams, but they finally got good. They had Bill Cartwright before he got traded for Charles Oakley, and they had Truck Robinson.
0: Yes.
20: And they had Bernard King, who, in my opinion, was the best player in the league at that time. And until now, maybe, you know, the best player the Knicks have had, aside from Ewing, since the championship teams. So that's what I was thinking about. I was thinking about all those nights and all those times and how long I have spent watching this team play. The moments that we celebrate, when your team never wins the whole thing, like, you celebrate things that are less than championships. I mean, John Starks is a god in this city because he once dunked left-handed over Michael Jordan and Scottie Pippen at the same time. People forget the Knicks were leading 2-0 in that series and wound up losing in 6. Those are the closest things that Knicks fans have had to celebration really over the last 50 years. So Bernard King scoring all those points against the Celtics and taking that great team to seven games. We've always had to celebrate something a little less than the ultimate prize. So yes, for Ewing to be there. And I will say this too, for James Dolan, who obviously has been the figure of a figure of much scorn in New York City, and I think justifiably so. The one thing he has always done is a good job of is keeping the former players a part of it. With, you know, the Charles Oakley thing, obviously notwithstanding. But to see those guys have been as much a part of this as they were, Ewing and Allen Houston and Walt Frazier and all those guys who've been at all the games, it really has created

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0: 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I have Googled Cape Verde to see where that place actually exists. Because right now,
12: no clue.
0: It sounds like, you know,
12: type of
0: salsa? It sounds like the sister island of Cape Fear, Mayor Max Cady. Okay. Cabo Verde is a republic of Portugal. It's a Portuguese republic.
12: Okay.
0: If you want to talk about it, there's a whole bunch of, it's an archipelagic country, meaning there's a lot of archipelagos,
12: a lot of islands.
0: Yep. It's off the coast of West Africa and the Central Atlantic Ocean that consists of 10 volcanic islands with a combined land area of about 1,500 square miles. So you'd think not many pitches there to get together a bunch of kids and say, how'd you like to play in the World Cup one day? And draw Spain to a scoreless tie. Is this like the UMBC of the World Cup here?
12: It's pretty historic. They're the 67th ranked football club in the world.
0: Okay.
12: Spain is 2.
0: Got it.
12: Okay. Spain is 125 times larger than Cape Verde, 48 million population in Spain. 500,000 people live in Cape Verde. I don't know if you've ever seen anything like this.
0: So are they celebrating in Portugal too? Was this an Iberian Peninsula, you know, FU?
13: Have you ever been to a volcano?
0: You know, that's a good one. That's Bill a Walton. Bill Walton drop.
12: Oh, search man. For that.
14: That's amazing.
0: Good Lord.
12: Yeah, this is huge.
0: How the hell did that happen?
12: Is it? No idea. Apparently they're playing a real compact style, so it was just all defense. Spain did have a shot late and hit the crossbar.
0: Okay.
12: So they were knocking on the door. But yeah, 0-0. This is absolutely stunning.
0: Mm. Saudi Arabia and Uruguay are facing off in Group H later on. So, geez. Spain is like sitting there. They're kind of sweating it a little bit. They've got as many points as Cape Verde.
12: Yep.
0: Mm-hmm. And no goal differential of which to speak. It's just one game in pool play.
12: Yeah, still got
0: but
12: two.
0: Things can
12: still
0: get
12: two left.
0: Like, by the way, if this happened in the United States, people would be freaking out in the U.S. What is it like in Spain right now?
12: Yeah,
0: I'm telling you.
12: Whatever the Spanish version of soccer world first take tomorrow is going nuts.
0: How about this take?
12: You know what I mean?
0: You know what this means? It is inspiring. It is inspiring not just to the rest of those around the globe. It's inspiring to those in this World Cup now and inspiring for anybody that wants to beat a Spaniard like me. If Cape Verde can draw Spain scoreless tie, I can get a point off of Alcaraz. And this is the latest example of just how vulnerable that guy is. If Spain, yes, I'm going here.
12: Oh, yes. The soccer is trickling down.
0: Yes, I'm inspired.
12: He's also injured still.
0: That's exactly when I want to play him.
12: Okay.
0: Is he ducking me?
12: He might be ducking you. It's good.
0: What do you mean it's good?
12: It's good.
0: Like it's not a bit.
12: I like this.
0: It's not a bit.
12: Yeah, it's
0: you
12: not
0: think
12: real.
0: It's a bit.
15: It's not a lie. If you believe it.
0: Thank you. If Cape Verde can tie Spain in a World Cup, I can get a point off of Alcaraz. I think the entire Spanish sports scene is vulnerable.
12: So they're all vulnerable.
0: All of them.
12: All of them.
0: Name somebody from Spain.
12: Okay.
0: Do it.
12: Okay.
0: Okay.
12: Belgium and Egypt coming up in 6 minutes.
0: Let's go.
12: I'm just loving World Cup. It's great.
0: So, again, we've got a new store, richeisenshop.com. 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Some championship gear as well for those in New York who would like to celebrate. We've got a best free agent signing ever t-shirt out there. And I am a 1A guy.
13: T-shirt out there? 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On Wednesday's show, right here on the Rich Eisen Show, I dare anybody to match this duo in back-to-back hours. Kurt Cignetti, Henry Winkler. Go for it.
12: On Wednesday.
13: Thursday's show, we have on Women's Sports Now, Roger Goodell will appear on Women's Sports Now. Whoa. Hugh Jackman will be on the Rich Eisen Show preceding it.
12: Whoa.
13: Take that.
14: Data.
13: I am inspired by Cape Verde. 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
31: Well, let's play chess.
37: 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Jump cutting his way close to the goal line. He's in there. Touchdown! INDY! Jonathan Taylor.
38: Wheeler finds Kwan from the
39: Here's Halliburton into the front court. Mishandled it, but gets a shot. Hits it!
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13: Hey, next time, can we just start at like 56? About that, we'll start at 2:56. All right, so I think we had some plans to open that evidently got foobarred right there. But make no matter, we are good to go, and this show is loaded up on a Monday exactly the way that you wanted it. But I'm going to be an advocate. I want to start at 56 now. I don't want to have to go through like 4 minutes of waiting my ass around here. Let's not do that anymore. 5, 6, we'll add 4 minutes. It's like anything goes. Before anything goes, happens right here. Honestly, without a great deal other than the fever, local interest this weekend, and you double back to what we had a year ago, and it was incredible. And then you fast forward back to the reality of today, and they're just not the same. We're paying attention to the fever on Saturday night. You do have the World Cup, but that's not for everybody. By the way, I have a World Cup opinion that I gave you, I think Thursday or Friday of last week. And I think today my mind has been changed a little bit, at least for today. Normally it's not, but I think my mind today was a little bit changed. I'll explain in a second. But no, it is just drastically different from the way it was, for example, a year ago. But there are still things. There are still things regarding the NBA Finals. And, you know, for the first time since 1973, the Knicks win the NBA title. I'm not going to downplay the success of that team. And you know me, I like Jalen Brunson. Not a lot of you do, but I do. However, I will still tell you before anybody wants to cross this up with one of the greatest achievements of all time. And man, yes, as somebody that has followed the Pacers, their existence, and talks about them on a daily basis here, I wish this for the Pacers. I wish that some horse's rear end like me someplace else, you know, in Cleveland or Philadelphia or New York or Boston or DC, I wish that they would bring up what I'm about to bring up. It was close, but it was still boring. And I'm sorry, the competition played a significant role. Why? Because there wasn't a lot of it. You had teams in the East that were unable to crap their pants. You had a team coming out of the West that did nothing but crap their pants.
0: there really wasn't that high level of competition. I'm not trying to downplay it because I hate the Knicks. As you know, I don't dislike their players. Their fan base sucks, but I don't dislike their players. I like their play. I like basketball. I like basketball players, and they have some guys that clearly have worked. I like Anunoby. As I mentioned, I like Brunson. I like Josh Hart. Those are at least three guys that I actually like on that team. So I'm not downplaying it just to pump my fist in terms of the blue and gold. I'm just telling you the truth. And nobody else is going to share that with you because everybody else is up where they belong and butt-sniffing the Knicks in this whole situation. That's all it's been about. And it is an incredible achievement that you can't take away. It's only somebody like me that's going to sit here and going to try to explain to you how, while that's fantastic for the Knicks, yeah, the competition in the East was awful. Yeah, and the Knicks were dominant, and rightly so. They should have been dominant. Better teams in those situations should be dominant. They were the better team in those situations. Now, the explanation for the Spurs, you can go across the board on that. They had opportunities they were unable to take advantage of, and because they're young and inexperienced and they're coached by somebody that would be better served coaching an AAU team. Maybe that's it. And they probably will grow all out of that. However, if you're the Spurs, it's very easy to say, well, you got Wembanyama and you got all these years. As I've told you in the past, nobody is going to solidify this year after year. You can't count on it. So you got to try to take advantage, the best advantage you can at that moment. And let's face it, can you imagine? Like, it was a different level of disappointment after game 7 a year ago. It was, oh my, you got to be kidding me. What did the guys just do to us? What the hell just happened? Our best player not only went down, that undermined the opportunity as this team, this Pacer team, on the level, on the go to win an NBA title, but then it foobarred the entire season coming up. And we had to roll with a gap year. And a gap year got worse and worse and worse. So I don't look at it as, man, this just made it worse for this Pacer team. I look at it like this. I look at it like this should be even more motivation of look what you can do in a short turnaround window of time when there are very few nationally and a sprinkling of us here that believe that you will and you damn well should. Fair? True? I do. I believe in it. I believe as they believe in their core. Do they need some more? I would love to see them get some more. I don't know how they're going to end up getting more. But that's why that Pritchard and my good friend Chad Buchanan and Ted Wu and Rick Carlisle, they've got these big enhanced brains. They've got brains for days, whereas I've got brains that would last until about 15 after 3 and then they're gone. But these guys have brains for days to figure that out. Now, it's funny. You see all these different reports. I know it seems like if you are going to go with social media dorks or bots, or what do you call them? I don't know what the writer, aggregators, whatever the hell that is. Just a big, big enhanced word that describes nerds. I guess. Agri-nerds. That evidently believe that Trey Murphy is like the MVP next year or something. We'll get to that story coming up. I saw that and I said, this is dumb as hell. Anything that is going to compromise what this Pacer team, and we know this to be true, compromise their makeup at its core is not going to happen. Not going to happen. This is the reason why they continue down this path. It's the reason why they went out and got Ivica Zubac and then gambled away that lottery selection that they ultimately on Mother's Day lost to the Clippers. because of the belief in this core and the belief that this core has earned the opportunity to get those results, to ultimately prove themselves as the Knicks did on Saturday night on the road in San Antonio. The Pacers believe in that. And you know what? I agree with them. I do believe in those guys. And I've said this before. I believe in anything that is led by Tyrese Haliburton. Until proven wrong, I look at him as the NBA's best leader. And you're going to say, well, wait a minute. He's not nearly as good as Jalen Brunson. Well, you can lead in different ways. Jalen Brunson can go out and get you 4 or 5 and then shoulder the load for everybody, but you have in Tyrese Haliburton somebody that's going to make absolutely everybody better. When I mean everybody, I mean everybody. Coaching staff, decision makers, people that work inside the field house, broadcasters, everybody's made better. That is a different type of leader, and I've always viewed him in that capacity. Now, sometimes you have to talk about, just like I do with the Fever, sometimes you have to talk about the defense, and you have to have a little bit more want to. It's really a similar circumstances as I've described Caitlin Clark, just a little bit more want to. Maybe a little bit more movement left or right. You know, that whole guard your yard and not your half yard philosophy. Nothing wrong with them. They're both incredibly good players. But at the moment, I thought we accurately described Tyrese Haliburton and his maybe a half a step left, half a step right. And then, oh, well, Miles Turner's back there, so don't worry about it. But that has at least from what we witnessed a year ago, it got better. And we're going to see how much better it's going to get because now you don't have that standing behind you. You got a good defensive player and a good big, but you don't have that rim protection, and what you don't have is that rim protection in theory, meaning the threat of it. There's no threat of it right now until further notice. Maybe it becomes a threat, but it's not been a threat before. Miles Turner maybe wasn't what he once was, but he was a threat. People would dribble in and dribble out because of that threat. Not because he only had a block and a half in the game, but because of the threat of a year ago, 2 years ago, the threat of the scouting report. What you've been warned about the coaching staff, what they tell you before you got out on the floor, what happens when I get around my man. Well, okay, maybe you ought to make some good decisions, and one of those decisions would be to dribble out of trouble. Just different. Just different. But no, I have a firm belief in the Pacers in the next 2 years, and I thought that that firm belief was even further solidified by what the Knicks accomplished. Well done, Knicks. And I do like Mike Brown a great deal. And that's funny. Mike Brown had figured out with this group what Tom Thibodeau, who was an outstanding coach, never did figure out, is you can't run your guys to the nub by Christmas, which Tom Thibodeau did, and then you need some support troops. You need some guys to come in like an Alvarado or like Landry Shamet. Guys to come in. And then Mike Brown also realized, all right, after this particular game, we're never, ever going to throw the basketball to Mitchell Robinson again. He realized that. That's the smarts real good. Plus, he's an incredibly nice human being. He was nice when he was here. I remember when I was first starting out, he came on the show, I think, as an assistant at the time. I forget, but he was awesome. And I really did enjoy Mike Brown, so I am very happy for Mike Brown. I very much enjoy watching Jalen Brunson play, even if he drives you nuts. I am just unhappy because I didn't really want to see all these Knicks fans, butt sniffers, get their way. I hate that. And I don't care if the last time they got to sniff the real rear was back in 1973 before a lot of them were born. I don't care. That's the only bummer. But no, Pacer fans, feel good. And I know you're going to see a lot. You're going to see, well, the Celtics are going after Giannis. The Heat are going after Giannis. Got some nerves going on in the East. I know, don't you? You got some nerves. You got some teams that Brad Stevens not feeling good about the makeup of the team that bowed out early. Should have been a lot better. Miami's not feeling good about what's going on down there. You don't have to worry about it. Still, even with the changes in Philly, they're going to screw something up. And until further notice, J.B. Bickerstaff and the Pistons, one seed, I know. They didn't look too much like a one seed. And I'm not worried about the Cavaliers ever. So there you go. Pacer fans, you should feel good. That was my pep talk to you, Pacer fans. And what I know for a lot of you was an incredibly disappointing Saturday night, other than the Jambi takeover. But it should not be. Fever get a win over Connecticut 85-75, so I guess that stalls some of the, they all hate one another, they hate the coach, and the coach hates them, and it's a big conspiracy. It's a conspiracy to run Caitlin Clark out of town. You know how stupid you sound? Please never, don't ever re-X. Don't ever agree with any of these imbeciles out here that spark dialogue that is just beyond stupid. That's like, even for X, you got this stupid category in X, and that is even well below the normalcy of stupid. Yeah, the highest money-making entity in your league, let's make sure that we run her out of town. Listen, I know that the Fever haven't hit the mark everywhere. Like, their PR needs to be massively better. I don't know who taught them PR over there, but I'm assuming whomever taught them PR probably didn't know too much about PR themselves. They do need to get better there. There are a lot of places where they need to get better. A lot of places still on the floor where they need to get better. And if you heard some of these interviews a little bit earlier today, of which I was going to play back for you, but we had FUBAR to start the show, which is weird. How hard is it to go whoop, whoop? It's not on James, by the way. I'm just joking. Seriously, though, I advocate, James, we start at 5-6. No more. Wait until 3. My goodness. Those 4 minutes took like an hour. Let's go. Jeez. Can I just start? My ass is sitting right here. Can we go? Let's get going. Look, your mic's not even working over there. You got complete FUBAR in that studio, James.
1: It's so weird being in here and not having to do this really rapid changeover with Eddie Garrison.
0: You don't have to now. You don't have to sit in a sweaty-ass hot seat occupied by Eddie Garrison, though.
1: I know. My seat is cold. It's beautiful. I don't feel the warmth from him.
0: And nothing against Eddie or Jake. And I'm glad that they have their new spot. But, yeah, I was ready for a little bit more of a seamless transition. And oftentimes, I just kind of look at your reactions in there, and you reacted like, what the hell is happening here? And that's not a supportive reaction for the host of the show. I'm going, well, I don't think James knows what the hell's happening in there.
1: To be fair, I do think we figured out what happened at the start.
0: You did? What happened? Yeah. Tell everybody out there what happened.
1: Well, the system was set up to, obviously, we were playing Rich Eisen coming in for the last 3 hours. And going into us, the system is supposed to switch out of the network and go into local.
0: How long has that been? Did we just announce this yesterday or what?
1: Well, again, we've been going straight from Jake into you, so it's been live. And I just
0: announced this move yesterday.
1: I think maybe somebody forgot to put in the appropriate thing into the system to make it switch over.
0: No.
1: Just a little oversight.
0: No. Just blame it on me for that double audio to start the show, please. The Fever, back to them for a moment, too. Getting a win, you're 8-5. There are ways to look at this as I like to say, about SNL back in the 70s, not ready for prime time just yet. It's not ready to be what it's expected to be. I still believe it can, but it does not look ready yet. There are just moments where all of a sudden you're dominant, and then whatever reason you leave the gate open, and then everybody comes crawling back in, and you even the score. It's just stuff like that. It's like championship-level team. It's something that Vegas, for example, wouldn't do. Yeah, look at it that way. You know, what would Vegas do? What would they not do? That's some of the things that they wouldn't do. but the talent certainly is still there. Tomorrow night, Fever and Toronto. Coming up on Thursday, the Fever in Atlanta. We got you covered right there. All right. So I told you on Thursday and Friday, maybe both. I can't recollect. But I told you that the one thing that I hate about soccer is the tie, the draw. I do. I think there's a scoreboard for a reason. Use the stinking scoreboard, right? That's what I say, because there's still a lot of a hillbilly in me here. And that's kind of like what a hillbilly would say, so I'd follow along. Until today, because I want to say Spain is the third-ranked nation in the world in soccer. Cape Verde, had they scored a goal and won, I was going to advocate for us all to go on vacation to Cape Verde. Have you guys ever checked out where that is? It is off of the West African continent. It's a group of islands with an active volcano, maybe more than one active volcano. It looks like a really nice place. Cape Verde. Yes, James, you want to add to my geography experiment here?
1: Absolutely. Apparently, it consists of 10 volcanic islands.
0: Yes, so 10 volcanic islands. So, it's kind of like we're, fictitiously, if we were talking about Asia, where Godzilla would live, right? Just all of a sudden come out of the volcano or something, I don't know.
1: Yeah, kind of.
0: Yeah. You got probably got some things we've never heard of, like around those islands. Something's never been discovered. It's a cool place, though. Really cool place. I think they speak Portuguese. Anyway, I did a little background check on it. It looks like a really good vacation destination. Probably expensive. 64th ranked team in the world. And Cape Verde and Spain play to a draw in the match earlier today. And while that's really not going to give us all this incredible sports arousal, because we normally look at a scoreboard to determine how exciting something is or is not, don't we? There may be some drama in there, but you ultimately look at the scoreboard and normally, or at least we normally view that as the tail of the tape. What happened? And how it went down. But this draw thing today, I'm okay with. I would rather them roll out there in a shootout. I don't know, like, normal soccer fans disagree with me, and I'm not just going to jump in here and start changing the rules every 4 years. I'm not going to do that to you, but I think that'd be awesome. And from what I watched in the first half, the Cape Verde goalie was making save after save after save. I thought he was awesome. So there was a lot of excitement in that, even though there was no true winner. And they ended in a draw. So one time, with the point that I made both Thursday and Friday of last week, one time, I'm going to go with a draw being okay. Because today was wildly entertaining, James.
1: Now, did you watch Japan versus Netherlands
0: yesterday? I did.
1: That was a really good match.
0: There's been a lot of scoring in this. I can't lie, because I've been there before. I'm one of the few around here. I don't know who else has ever been to Curacao. I've been to Curacao. I've talked about the topless beaches in Curacao before. It is a Dutch island in the south, very south Caribbean. Really, 35 miles off of Venezuela is how far south Curacao is. A Dutch island, KLM has constant flights in and out of there, and they go topless. And it's kind of like I tell you, the ones that go topless are the ones that you want to keep their tops on, and the ones that keep their tops on are the ones that you want to see topless. It's just kind of the way that it works. So I was a huge advocate for Curacao, and yesterday they tied things up at one, and then I believe they gave up six unanswered. But I think their $6,000 in the stands were all drunk, and it didn't matter. They looked like they were having a blast.
1: It was crazy. I turned that game on. It was 1-1. I walked away from the TV for what felt like maybe 15 minutes. I get back, and it is 4-1 Germany.
0: It was 4-1 down. Just you know how I embrace my Sundays. And it was pouring rain, and I'm all pissy in the house going, you know, I was pouting. Like, I can do something about the weather. I'm all pouty in the house. And I'm going, well, at least I can watch this. It's 1-1. And is it Kurosawans? Kurosawans, I don't know. They were going crazy. By the way, when I went to Curacao, I rented a Jeep that says, rent a Jeep and drive around the island. I rented a Jeep when I went to Curacao, James. You know what I got? I thought I was going to get like a Jeep Wrangler. Once upon a time, I had a Jeep Wrangler, and I had like visions. I'm going to get a Jeep Wrangler and drive around the island. I got a 1989 Suzuki Samurai with no floorboard.
1: By the way, I believe you were correct. Curacaoans.
0: Curacaoans. Yep. I got a 1989 Suzuki Samurai with no floorboard. And there's this two-lane bridge that's one of the wildest things in architectural achievement of all time. And I didn't want to go over it. I was like scared to go over. I thought, man, this thing's going to fall. And, you know, there's no floorboard here or nothing. But it was a hell of a time, even when the Suzuki, and I'm just, it's like a four-speed. Suzuki Samurai.
1: Now, did that thing run the entire time,
0: it
1: though?
0: It did run. It only went like 25 miles an hour. I think that's probably what they want.
1: Hey, slow and steady wins the race, man.
0: Yeah, it does. Curacao gave up, what, 6 unanswered yesterday, but it was a pretty cool moment for them, to say the least. All right, 239-1070. If you guys want to check in on the weekend extravaganza in sports, we can. The Stanley Cup Final, Carolina was just way too good. We saw that last night as well. And we got a busy show for you. JJ, Jeremiah Johnson, bottom of the hour. Stephen Holder is going to join us. A little NFL conversation coming up after 5. And Jay DeMarin is back again from 2010. The World Cup team, the Americans in South Africa. How about Team USA on Friday night? Somebody sent me this, and this is late at night, and it's a jackass, but somebody said, well, you could tell that the Paraguayans were paid off. They were paid off for this. Nobody can win or lose anymore because there's always some deeply rooted conspiracy theory. Sarah, we are surrounded by wussies. I'm going to tell you this. If you're afraid to lose, then you're afraid to win. Don't even play. If that's how you feel, don't play or don't watch. Everything is screwed. Everything is rigged. Everything is crooked. The issue is that there are about 75% of you out there that are nuts. That's the issue. Maybe keep all this to yourself. Unfortunately, we've opened up the floodgates of jackassery with social media. Now we all have to see it. Rigged. Paid off. What? Back to that coming up at Jay, top of the 4 o'clock hour. Stream the app, HD Radio, AAA Membership Lounge via YouTube Live. It is a glorious Monday here in central Indiana. To solidify that, we got a weather update for you, courtesy of Fox 59.
5: Dry and partly cloudy overnight, temperatures cooling into the mid-50s. It'll be a dry start to our Tuesday, but scattered showers and gusty thunderstorms will develop in the afternoon and evening. Highs by then in the low 80s. I'm Fox 59 meteorologist Kendall Wilson for The Fan.
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0: The Egyptians, James. 1-0 over Belgium. 33rd minute, first half. Can you look up where the Egyptians rank in the World Cup standings? I had that a little bit earlier. I don't have them all in front of me. Now, Belgium historically is one of those really good squads, I believe. But the Egyptians, James, 1-0, 34th minute as they play right now. I think the World Cup has been fun. As James checks that out, I'm John, and we go to the Andy Moore Automotive Group hotline. He is from the Pacers. We'll find out the impact that the television situation is going to have one of these days. I'm assuming relatively soon before the start. But right now, it is all about the aftermath of the season. The Knicks are the champions. The upcoming draft that I hope is an absolute disaster for absolutely everybody else. And the Pacers in the offseason. Jeremiah Johnson joins us. Hello, JJ.
2: John, good to start my week with an inquiry to be on your show.
0: Yes.
2: I'm curious, walk like an Egyptian. If they win today, will they celebrate with that song kind of like the West Virginia baseball team with Country Roads?
0: Yeah, and I loved it.
2: You think that's their rallying cry?
0: Well, and I think after every German goal yesterday, they played Major Tom by Peter Schilling, noted German musician with Major Tom. Earth nice. Below. I thought, oh, really? This is pretty awesome. I don't know if that is by German design or if that's just knuckleheads like us here in America playing a song that we believe represents Germany. Like, I thought maybe go with the Scorpions, Rock You Like a Hurricane, or No One Like You, or somebody like that. They went with Peter Schilling. Well done.
2: I do know on our broadcast, we can't just use any song we want because you have to pay the rights, but I think Fox is paying the big bucks. So anything they want to play, they pretty much pay for the rights to have as they go to break. So
0: I would
2: be interested to see that as this goes along.
0: I would imagine. Hey, are you hoping like I am that this draft absolutely is a disaster when we look 5 years down the road? Wouldn't that be great?
2: I can remember even being in high school being so excited about the NBA draft, and then, of course, different years you're locked into what the Pacers might do, and you've gone to the draft parties. I don't have that same anticipation. And like you, I guess I'll be paying attention, but it's not – you know, top of priority, and I'm more interested, I suppose, in some of the off-season chatter and even maybe some of the free agent rumors that might be getting out now in the next couple of weeks. I'm more interested in that than I was every day seeing praise heaped upon the Knicks, although I do need to give them credit because they went on quite a run over the last month.
0: I gave them credit, and everybody thinks this is a backhanded compliment. It is not. Credit for winning it. I do like Jalen Brunson. I do like Josh Hart. I like OG Anunoby. I like three other dudes. I like Mike Brown, their head coach. Thanks, James. However, it was the softest touch postseason that we have seen of the Eastern Conference in a long damn time. And you had a San Antonio team that upset OKC and then went into the finals and spontaneously crapped their pants all at once and had their AAU coach screw everything up too. So, I mean, really, while it was a crowning achievement, the first time since 1973 for that franchise, and that is great, I also look at it as you better do it this season because that's the easiest of routes that you got.
2: They did get some breaks. It's kind of like that team in the NCAA tournament that has the upsets right before they play a team, and so they get a better path to the Final Four. That's kind of what it felt like the Knicks did, and then they got to the Final Four. They were rested. They had a lot of confidence, and they were ready to go. I had a gentleman cleaning my gutters today, and we were talking about the finals, and he said, you know, well, I was kind of pulling for the Knicks because they were representing the Eastern Conference, and I paused for a second. I said, yeah, I guess. it's hard for me to go along completely with that. But what I will say is look at the last two seasons when you basically have the analysts all year long praising how much the Western Conference was better than the Eastern Conference, people calling the East the JV. And I know in the playoffs, the East playoff games heading into the finals, they weren't as compelling as the Western Conference games. But yet, last season, you know, the Pacers are right there in a game 7, could have maybe won it all if Tyrese had not gotten hurt. And then you have the Knicks winning in 5 against the mighty Spurs out of the Western Conference. And so maybe what the last 2 years should do is say, you know, hold on before you just count these Eastern Conference teams out. And maybe it did help the Knicks that they had a little bit of an easier path, but they were healthy when they got there. And that's the one thing I'll give a lot of credit as well to Mike Brown for managing that roster and keeping those guys fresh. To where when the Pacers played the Knicks the last couple of years, I think they were about out of gas, and they were not in this playoff run, and they showed quite a bit of energy left in the tank in this series against the Spurs.
0: You don't really have to be out of gas when everybody out there, and the one team that plays fast that you struggle with is not playing, and everybody else out there played like a snail's pace. Seriously. I mean, nobody reached 100 in that decisive game on Saturday night for the final. Come on. It's boring.
2: Yeah, and you know, Jalen Brunson is able to do some amazing things, but I just would have tried to make it just a little harder on him. You know, make someone else beat you. However you can get the ball out of his hands, you can't let him get 45 in a clinching game, and that's what we saw on Saturday night. I know that, you know,

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1: By them, I think Atlanta's going to be a lot better. I don't trust Charlotte. I think Orlando can be better as well. What do you think some of these teams outside of what I mentioned regarding those that might be trying to track down Giannis right now, what do you think's necessary? For example, what's necessary outside of a better coach in Detroit, you think, for that Pistons team that would seem on the verge but didn't quite have nearly enough of what it took in the Eastern Conference postseason?
2: All right, well, let's just make sure this is John that's talking about the Pistons coach.
1: I've never been a fan. I don't think he's much. Plus, I don't like the makeup of their team. I don't get down with either, but that's all right.
2: To get them to the number one seed, though, you do have to tip their cap to, you know, the Pistons and where they're at now. Is that roster and is that team ready to make that next step in the playoffs? We shall see. I like those matchups maybe from a Pacers perspective. I guess I just have my eyes focused on Boston and what they do, whether they keep Tatum and Brown together or are they a team that, you know, makes a move towards Giannis. And I'm a little concerned, I guess, just from a, you know, competitor perspective. We've seen what Giannis can do if he has the good three-point shooting around him. And so if he's kind of the inside guy and he's spraying it out to four different guys that can knock down threes like Boston has, it is a little bit concerning. And I don't know how that would go. They would deplete a lot of their depth and their future if they do go after Giannis. And it would be interesting to see Tatum without Brown because they played together for so long. So probably Boston is where I would look, but the other thing that the teams need to be able to take the Knicks down is really, it's an easy answer, but it's good health. If the Pacers had good health, I would have loved to have seen them have those chances this season. And if you can get to April and May and have your primary rotation pretty much intact, I think you've got a good chance. And some of those teams you mentioned, Orlando is just desperate to make another step. You know, Atlanta, I don't know. I tend to hesitate before I believe too much in them as a championship type of contender. It's Knicks, Celtics.
1: Well, and then Jeff Teague said that Jalen Johnson is better than Tyrese Halliburton. He'd rather have him. So that automatically eliminates Atlanta. Even as much as I like the man with two brains being there, that eliminates them automatically.
2: And I do like Jalen Johnson, and they play better without Trae Young. So, but I didn't see Trae Young talking about the Wizards' chances. What do you think about that?
1: Yeah, that's what I think about that. That would be about as concerning as me and you and three other dudes going out there and playing. I wouldn't be worried about that either.
2: The two teams I'm not sure that you mentioned that I'd have my eye on is, you know, one, if Miami does get Giannis, what does it do for that team? And then the Toronto Raptors were a tough team for the Pacers to play, not just this season, but the last couple of seasons. And they, you know, they at least gave a good account of themselves in their playoff series this past postseason, and I think they are very well coached, and it's always a challenge to play games in Toronto when they've got it going, when they're winning. So Toronto would probably be the under-the-radar team that I'd be a little concerned with, and I'd also just have my eye on Charlotte. As long as LaMelo Ball is there, I'm a little concerned about their ability to win big. They're entertaining, but are they going to be able to win at a high level? The whole East, it's kind of wide open, but you do see a lot of teams with intriguing possibilities.
1: Yeah, have you ever seen a team like San Antonio completely crap themselves and the young, old, whatever, in the fashion in which they did in the finals?
2: Yeah, I mean, it's just crazy. Was it all five games they had the lead in the fourth quarter, and at least through the first four they had double-digit leads? And some of that is the youth that you kind of just expect to make some mistakes, but with what they did against the Thunder and then winning a game seven in Oklahoma City, you would have thought that's all the experience, all the learning that you needed. To me, De'Aaron Fox was kind of the key to the series, where when the playoffs started, or at least that Oklahoma City series, I didn't think he was very healthy. And so I'm not sure if the ankle got better enough for him to show how good he's capable of being. It was obviously not a good final series for De'Aaron Fox, but there's a reason they went and acquired him, to have

0: point guard like that, or have a guard like that and a veteran on the court alongside a young team and alongside Wemby. And he was just unable to do what he does, and that really hurt the Spurs' chances. But Harper's a guy that scares me for years to come, and I'm not happy that the Spurs were able to get that extra lottery pick because, you know, with what they got with Wemby, and then he had that year that he, you know, missed the second half of the season, and then they were lucky enough to win the lottery again and get Harper. But I guess I'm glad he's in the Western Conference because Harper and Wemby to me seem like quite the duo, along with, you know, Castle and Vassell. Those four guys alone with their youth and talent, they'll remember what happened here, and you haven't seen or heard the last of the Spurs.
1: Well, it's interesting, and J.J. did not make the disparaging comments about the head coaches of the Pistons or the Spurs like I did. And I will also add that, unfortunately now, because I'm starting to douchily dress like the head coach of the Hawks, I don't give them much of an opportunity either. So there's a possibility. That's where we already eliminate three right there because of those reasons.
0: I mean, if you're looking like Quinn Snyder, I've got some new glasses.
1: Oh, I don't look like him, but I dress douchily just like he does now. I don't know what it is. We're both caught under the douche spell.
0: That'd be your choice, right?
1: I mean, yeah, I can't help myself. I can't help it. Seriously. Okay. I look at myself every day and go, my God, you're douchey, and I still put it on and wear it.
0: I was going to ask. I saw the screen grab of you talking with Hagen last night, and I didn't actually catch the show, but when you have that outside background, is that really being filmed outside, or are you inserting the background?
1: No, that was my yard.
0: Okay.
1: That was my yard.
0: It was a nice day. And
1: yeah, it was my yard.
0: I'm wondering what you two were talking about in that conversation.
1: Well, you should. I laid out a lot of what I just laid out to you last night. So I don't know. I took a bunch of melatonin and went to sleep last night, so I don't know if it aired or not. It may have.
0: It pays the same whether it airs or not, right?
1: I, quote, took a handful of melatonin and woke up when Carl on Tony Katz called me this morning. So that's what happened. I'm pretty sure it did, though. Somebody would have to verify whether or not it did air. But that's my backyard, yeah.
0: Okay. All right. Well, I look forward to the next time you two are chatting.
1: You got it, pal. I appreciate you more than you know. We'll catch up more than a couple of times this summer.
0: All right, looking forward to it.
1: JJ, thank you very much. Yeah, good questions about the pace of play. Get back to that one. And Haliburton, when he is going to be back, and I mean back, get to that as well. James, I look in the mirror and I go, oh man, what are you doing? There I am. I can't help myself. Quick break, we'll come back. Jay DeMarra, top of the hour. I'm assuming very excited about that initial performance by the Americans on Friday in L.A. We'll get to that and the significance of a draw with Spain and Cape Verde. That was the third-ranked team universally on the globe and the 64th playing to a draw earlier today. And Egypt out 1-0 right now, 47th minute over Belgium. Updates and more in Jay DeMarra, top of the hour. Stay right there, 93.5.
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16: For Rasmus Anderson, 20 seconds to go. What a deserving Stanley Cup champion the Carolina Hurricanes are. One of the best teams in the regular season and a brilliant playoff performance. And they're going to clinch it appropriately with a total team effort and a shutout. The Carolina Hurricanes have won the Stanley Cup for the second time.
3: Sean McDonough and ESPN on ABC with the call, the Stanley Cup Final, Game 6. Sean mentioned the Hurricanes shutting out the Golden Knights 3-0 to win the series and the Cup 4-2. And he was right, as fitting as any ending, because they were dominant on really both ends. I was talking to Tony Katz. He asked me a question about this, and I thought Carolina was every bit as good in their offensive zone as they were with when they had somebody locked up in the penalty box. They could kill off a penalty, and that, to me, is the biggest thing. If you're able to be as good as anybody in the penalty kill, you can play a little bit more freer, a little bit more aggressive. And it is, and I'm just very novice at this, but it appears to me that when your team is in a power play and you're unsuccessful, that is an incredibly demoralizing situation. Carolina, really good. Egypt at the half, 1-0 over Belgium. James, outside of the Nile, Sphinx, the pyramids, when I say Egypt, what's the first thing that comes to mind? Let's go. I want to do this on the 317-239-1070 text line with folks as well.
17: So I can't say the Nile, I can't say the Sphinx, and I can't say the pyramids?
3: Yes, you can't say that. Comes to mind.
17: Oh, man. Honestly, The Mummy, the movie, The Mummy.
3: The Mummy, that's okay. I go, these are my top two right here. Top two when Egypt is brought up. Raiders of the Lost Ark.
17: Oh, that's a good one.
3: One of the greatest chase scenes in the history of chase scenes, with Harrison Ford in Raiders of the Lost Ark from 1981. And there is a piece, my favorite James Bond film, is The Spy Who Loved Me from 1977.
17: Roger Moore?
3: Roger Moore. Not a lot of people like Roger Moore. I loved Roger Moore.
17: Is this late Bond era Roger Moore? Is this at the end of his tenure, or is this still kind of...
3: It was the third installment with Roger Moore, because he went Live and Let Die, Man with the Golden Gun, and then A Spy Who Loved Me.
17: Yeah, he was pretty long in the tooth.
3: He was prominent. Yeah, he wasn't whipping anybody's ass late. No, he wasn't. And he really wasn't. He was more he and a sheen than he was ass whipping. But which is all good too. Plus, his co-star in A Spy Who Loved Me is my favorite all time too. I'll get to that in a second. But Egyptian mindset right here. I'm just curious, as they get ready to go the second half of play in that, with Belgium down a goal 1-0 to the Egyptians. What comes to mind when I bring that up? I think we're on course for something fun right there. Jay DeMeritt coming up at the top of the hour. The American success on Friday in L.A. Their matchup with Australia coming up on Friday afternoon. I think that's in Seattle. And the rest of what we have seen so far in the 2026 World Cup, the 2010 World Cup participant. Jay DeMeritt's back with us on the show coming up next. 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
3: All right, that's a highlight from Friday, the Goal Fest for the Americans over Paraguay. Off to a great start in L.A. on Friday. Australia coming up this Friday in their second match of the 2026 FIFA World Cup. And for more of a breakdown, the expertise here as he participated on the 2010 FIFA World Cup American squad. He was with us last week. He was fantastic and kind enough to be back with us again this week. Jay DeMeritt joins us now. Jay, thank you once again for joining us. How are you?
29: I'm not bad. How are you guys?
3: Well,
29: so far so good. We talked about it last week. We're off to a good start.
3: The result that we all witnessed on Friday, how significant was it? It is a first step, but how good of a first step was it according to the expectations that have been placed on this team's shoulders?
29: I mean, John, I think it's as good as a step as we could have possibly asked for. Again, I think the worry was we weren't going to be gelled enough. We weren't going to be as together as maybe we looked. And so, again, I think what happened was that we answered a lot of those questions, but we answered them with flying colors. I think we did look gelled. I think we did look purposeful. I think we did look like we were prepared. And that shows. And I think, again, I will take nothing away from our goal ability, but – I don't know if Paraguay was quite ready for that onslaught either. And I think that times when you guys teams get caught on their back foot, especially when they're not in their home stadium, things can go wrong from the opposing side as well. But I think both of those things happened in that 90 minutes.
3: That is Jay Demeritz on the Andy Moore Automotive Group hotline with us right now. And we'll get to some of what has happened here most recently and what is going on right now in the FIFA World Cup action in just a second. The one thing that I noticed, and again, incredibly novice and probably below novice in my knowledge here, but I compared this on Friday night to basketball. And with the Pacers that we know with Tyrese Halliburton here, they are all gas and no brakes. And I love that style of play. And I swear to you, Jay, what I witnessed on Friday night was an American soccer team unlike I have seen, where it was reminiscent of that. It was all gas and no brakes. They were constantly trying to maneuver and score offensively. It looked like that they were really trying to choke out Paraguay on the offensive end. That's just something I don't recollect with American teams in the past. Was that a big deal to you, or is that something that has been seen in the past?
29: I think it's been seen. I think it's a really good question, and I think it has been seen, not only the firepower we have, the street cred that these, you know, like a Balogun and a Christian Pulisic, and these guys have scored in some of the biggest games in the club world, but they've never done it, I suppose, with that consistent onslaught that we saw the other night. And that's what I think excited us all, is that we've seen flashes of it. We've seen that Balogun can get behind defenders. We've seen that he can hold the ball and be strong. But we haven't seen him do it for 93 minutes with his homies and his teammates right next to him doing the same. And I think that was the biggest difference that we saw last week, was that. It was all of them doing all of it for the whole game. And I think that's the most exciting part. But it's also, you know, there's going to be a lot of people watching that game. And so I need the new defenses that are about to face the U.S. national team are going to think of this game a little bit differently.
3: Well, and I was going to ask you that, too. How is the scout now that is on tape in that first match compared to what it might have been prior to, if you are scouting up the American squad?
29: Yeah, and again, I will do the same thing too. Like, and you know, again, the good thing is that anytime you're going into a new 11, you're always going to have different matchups. And so he may change the lineup. I would suggest that he probably won't, because of the firepower we were able to create, because of, you know, again, there wasn't any real defensive mishaps or things to make big changes. I don't think he's going to do that. I don't think he changed. It's kind of an unwritten rule for, I guess, all sports across the board, is you don't really change a winning team. And to have a win that's never been like that in the World Cup history, I think he'd be a fool to make big changes. But I do think that we will be probably negated a little bit more. What you saw in that first one was really slicing through the middle. Good defense will always make you go around, and very rarely will let you come through the middle. I think that would probably be a change on the team sheet for defenses that will be facing us in the future. The other teams are a little bit bigger and a little bit more dynamic at the back, so maybe they will have a little bit more confidence. But for the most part, I would suggest, you know, if I was looking at us, don't let us play through the middle, or don't let our slashy midfielders get that 25-yard out strike. And I think, you know, that makes you go around us. And I do think that would probably be the prediction for the future defenses over the next two games. But again, exciting times for the U.S. because we look like we had firepower at all angles.
3: Former player, the FIFA World Cup 2010 participant for the U.S. men's national team in South Africa, Jay Demeritz, joins us with a breakdown of the 2026 World Cup. He's on the Andy Moore Automotive Group hotline. Would you have liked to have seen, you like the results, don't get me wrong, but would you have liked to have seen the American defense and the goalkeeping be tested a little bit more than it actually was in that first match? Because that was a point that I thought you made in your initial appearance on this show, was that was a little bit, especially the goalkeeping in question, and there really wasn't much of a test there.
29: I mean, in a way, that's good. You know, at the end of the day, that the fact that a team like Paraguay, who is a good team, had a hard time creating chances, I think says that the defense did do what was required, that they did limit chances to the best of their abilities and not put a lot of those players in those, you know, kind of real questionable moments. And I think that's a team defending thing. And what you saw in a high-energy U.S. performance is that when we did win the ball, all 11 of us were behind the ball. And that's what a good team does. You don't let your defenders defend and the forwards only play in the final third. A good team, and that's what I saw about this U.S. the other day, was even when we lost the ball, we were frantic to get it back. And that's a good sign of a good team defensive strategy, not just the four guys at the back.
3: Jay Demeritz on the Andy Moore Automotive Group hotline. What do you know about Australia here? A little thumbnail sketch of what people around here are going to see coming up on Friday afternoon.
29: Well, it's funny. They actually played here in Vancouver, where I am. And I wasn't at the game personally, but I was next door to the stadium watching it. And what I saw in Australia was a big athletic team. You look at their center backs, and they are, 6'4", 225, not 6 feet, 190. And so these are big boys, which means they're going to be a little bit harder to get around. You know, if you're a Balogun, you're not the biggest guy in the world, but you're quick and you want to get around people. So when you're 6'4", 220, you got to take an extra step or two to get around that frame. So I do expect them to be a little bit different, to show them a different look. They've got some pretty dynamic players up front. There's actually the forward up front that scored their first goal. He actually plays for Watford, so I've seen him play a few times, my ex-club in the UK. And so he's dynamic. He's going to stay right on our center back shoulders, most likely Tim Ream. He is the slower of the two center backs right now, so look at the quick guy to be, hanging out right next to Tim Ream's shoulder and try to get in behind. They did play that ball in. I don't know if anyone watched their first game, but they got an opportunity and a goal right away. And that was just that really quick guy standing on that center back shoulders and getting in behind and getting that first chance. And so I don't imagine them doing anything differently as far as that's concerned. But I do think that we match up very well. I think we overall are a more dynamic and high-pressing team, which, again, the other side about having big athletic guys is that you can wear those types of characters and athletes down. Because the pace and power of 93 minutes at a really high octane thing, a 6'4", 225 center back isn't going to love 92 minutes of that. I know that.
3: So, Jay Demerit is with us. How was the atmosphere in Vancouver from what you gather?
29: It's been really good, surprisingly, because I think a lot of the host cities have seen that. There wasn't much in the lead-up of, so everyone's a little bit in question. But now that the games are on, I was walking down the streets. There's thousands of people everywhere and every color you can think of. In their jerseys, and the World Cup is now upon us, and I'm way more excited than I was when I talked to you last
3: night. Yeah, it does give you, and I will say this comes around about every 4 years, and it gets started, and it's kind of a lead-in and a lead-up a little bit, and then you get the Americans to get started early, and for that result was nice. But explain to those out there that may not be big soccer fans the significance of a Cape Verde-Spain draw that happened earlier today that was shocking across World Cup landscape.
29: Well, yeah, as a defender, I love to see that. It's funny because one of the only teams that's ever shut out Spain as they've been favorites is the U.S. national team. And I was a part of that 2009 group that beat Spain. We snapped their four. They hadn't lost in 4 years. And we drew them in the semifinal of the Confederations Cup and beat them 2-0. And that Cape Verde performance that I just watched was very similar to that. They stayed very condensed in that box. They counterattacked, so it wasn't just an onslaught, and they kept the ball when they had it, but they were able to sustain it. And all good, good defenses. It reminds me of Greece way back in the Euros when they made the final and won it, and then last World Cup when Morocco did such a great job defensively that no one could open the door through their defense, and they made it all the way to the late rounds of the whole entire World Cup as Morocco. So I do see there are teams that are coming in with those defensive tactics, and it's working, but that's a masterclass of defending. And Cape Verde did that today. They were shutting down all those little holes when it mattered most, letting them play again, kind of what I was saying earlier. If you let people play around you, but you plug the holes on the way in, it's very hard to get around them. And you got to have guys blocking shots, and you need your keeper to make about three or four really, really good saves. But in the end, that's how you get to those results. And that's what happened to Cape Verde today. And I expect it's going to happen to quite a few more teams as the tournament rolls on.
3: Jay, I haven't seen a lot of yellow cards in these matches that I have watched. Is that something that is actually happening, or is something you don't notice? Is it out of the ordinary? Maybe it's not, but it's just something that I thought I noticed, and maybe it's nothing of significance.
29: I think you did notice that, but I think early on in the rounds, it is something teams will talk about, you know, because yellows are accumulative. So if I'm a defender and I get a yellow card in my first game because I'm pumped up and I'm out there, but now I got two more games and I can't get another one. So I would say that in the messaging of those locker rooms, there are people saying, guys, no cards early. Let's get through these first games before we start getting really aggressive. Because if you pick up a yellow early in the first game, that bodes harder for your next two games because you can't come into that tackle with that aggression. So I do see teams and most likely a lot of the mindsets of the players not putting themselves in that environment too early. And I do think that that's probably a good observation because that is certainly something that teams talk about in these early rounds.
3: The group stage early on, when does the aggression really start to take a step up during this group stage in terms of not being as concerned about getting a yellow card if you're a defender?
29: It's usually the third game. You know, a lot of them, you know, if you're not on a yellow yet for the third game, you can go in pretty hard. You know, again, it's a crescendo of things. It's hard in real emotions, and there are such things as good fouls where you will take a yellow if a team's on a break and you kind of accidentally on purpose tangle up your leg and make somebody fall down. That's a tactical yellow. So there will be those. You can't play a 90-minute game without having those at times. But so there'll be some of those. But certainly as the group stages go on, the aggression will start to ramp up for sure. But it is also a subjective conversation just based on each player and what yellow card status they have.
3: You know, in terms of basketball and football, and I guess it used to be in baseball that way, but especially now in basketball, when you play that game, you kind of go, oh, wow, I like this official. Maybe that one not so much. Do you guys have similar feelings in terms of how things are officiated, personalities you get, those officials you get in soccer like this, or does it matter?
29: I do think it matters. I think with the thing with refereeing is that they come as a four pack, and so it's a troop of refs. And so the one they'll have the head ref, and then they'll have his team. And so the idea is they do ref together a lot. And so those are the refs are teams just like the other countries are teams. And so they'll be from different countries as well. And you know, a lot of people will say, oh, well, they can't do that because they're a Mexican team playing, you know, refereeing the U.S. and I've been in a million of those games, and it can get pretty hot as far as who the rivals are and from a desk perspective. So I haven't really paid attention too much about the reffing teams and where they're from, but in the later rounds, it certainly can be have an effect. And so I do think that, again, as anyone knows in soccer, refs can make a huge difference in one way or the other. And I do like a silent ref. The more that a ref doesn't make controversy, that lets the game flow, the better that ref is doing. And so I'm hoping that we keep the flow where it is, where there hasn't been much disruption and letting the players play. There isn't a lot of cards because then it does seem like it's just kind of making the ref about the call instead of the flow of the game. And a good ref controls the flow of the game, not the calls within them.
3: Hey, Jay, how does that draw today with Cape Verde affect Spain moving forward?
29: I don't think much. They're very much heavily favorites in their group. So I think, you know, and a draw is a draw. So I think the idea is they'll just have to go back to the drawing board as to how they're going to create. And the good thing about the Spanish is that they generally don't have too much of a hard time creating. So I think they'll change some key guys. I think that's the other thing about depth and squad is if it didn't work the first time, this is a ripe time to take the 13 other guys that you got in your squad that are just as good or almost as better to try them and see who's going to be the hot hand. And I think that's just like any sport. And I think that Spain will be tinkering with that, seeing if there is some firepower that maybe wants to get in there and get that chance. And that's the beauty of squad competition alone. And so I see them maybe making some quick squad changes to kind of inspire those guys to get the 3 points in the next round.
3: He is Jay DeMarit on the Andy Mora Automotive Group hotline with us. So Egypt scored a first half goal, currently up 1-0, the 54th minute of play. And actually, I think Belgium just hit the post on an attempt right here as well, but still 1-0 with the Egyptians right now. The significance if a result like this were able to hold up?
29: The good thing about the group stage is that, you know, game one is just a kind of it's a feeler. You know what I mean? It's not a be-all, end-all. It's did we get the right squad? Did we come out of the blocks well? You know, we can make some changes. There's still enough time. So I don't think there's going to be any big, big changes yet. I think in the group stage, every team has to be prepared for anything and be prepared to move and evolve and to do those types of things. And so, again, Belgium, again, they got a lot of good names on paper, but if you look across the Egypt team, they have just as many names on their paper. You know, even a guy like Mo Salah, who arguably at times over the last couple seasons has been the best player in the whole world. So playing for Liverpool. And so, you know, every squad has some masters out there. And I think, you know, I think these early rounds is are those masters showing up and how are they doing that? And I think, you know, the Egyptians have been in conversations for the last World Cups and won the African nations many times. And so they are not a team to be messed with either. You know, they're kind of group of depth type teams where, you know, they seem on paper like they're beatable. But in the end, if you look at their squad and you look at the results, even right now, currently against Belgium, you know, they're a team to be reckoned with. And that is the beauty of where we're at in world football. And I think we talked about this last week is, and again, Cape Verde can draw against one of the best teams in the world in Spain. And, you know, it seems like a big upset, but if you also think about, you know, it took Cape Verde two and a half years to qualify, and they beat some really good teams along the way, because you cannot qualify for a World Cup anymore unless you have some really big wins along the way to that berth. And I think Cape Verde's did that. And I think a lot of the teams, except for maybe Curacao, are the only ones that haven't really got there. But then you're playing against Germany, so are you that surprised either? So I do think that, you know, these first round games are just people sussing each other out as we get into the later round of this initial round. I think, you know, then things will really start to show and the cream will rise to the top. And I'm just excited. You know, again, we're seeing that there's a lot of good teams now in this World Cup, and every game seems to be entertaining. And that's what it's about for us as fans, and even the fans that are trying to learn more about the sport. These are perfect games to start learning about the depths of this game.
3: And France and Senegal, Argentina and Algeria, France and Argentina, respectively, two teams to watch. They get started officially tomorrow. England, too. That's coming up in the group stage on Wednesday versus Croatia. Jay DeMera joins us, the former American on the FIFA World Cup squad back in 2010, is on the Andy Mohr Automotive Group hotline. Last time, we wanted to get a little bit about you. You grew up in Green Bay, Wisconsin. Mark Sonneben, a friend of mine, also a growing up friend of yours, a great dude, as you know. But how does somebody get involved and get to the highest level of soccer as you did, playing on the frozen tundra? How does this happen?
29: Good question. A lot of corn, I think. A lot of corn, a lot of milk, a lot of cheese curds, and a good work ethic, I think. A nice blue-collar work ethic is basically what the intangibles of me. But, yeah, you know, and as you, I always say, if, you know, a lot of people that come from kind of Midwestern places, especially in the soccer game, you know, we were athletes first, we were competitors first, and then we learned the game second. And I was very much like that. I played a lot of sports growing up. I grew up in a football town like Green Bay. So toughness was built into my code. I wrestled until I was 15. I played basketball again with Mark for a lot of years. And, you know, a lot of that competitive edge was built through just Wisconsin sports, not necessarily Wisconsin soccer. And so, you know, for me, that was kind of my upbringing to get to that. And then once I got to kind of 2022 playing D1 soccer, then it was about refining faster than everybody else, because I was further behind in line. And so I always say, when you come from those more adverse environments, you got to learn faster than everybody else, because you don't have time to make mistakes. And so I think that was the other side of my game as I started to make a pro, is that I got an opportunity from standing in line for so long, but when I got those opportunities, I was able to take them and then hop a bunch of people in line that were in front of me. And so I think that was kind of my formula coming all the way from Green Bay.
3: When you ended up at Watford, you know, obviously with your accolades there, did you feel that it was like a constant proving ground for you once you got there? Because many feel, obviously, that level of professional soccer is the pinnacle. Is that how you felt, and was it a constant reproving of yourself when you were there?
29: Very much so, and especially back then. You know, back then, Americans, I think there was only 8 of them in England all across the board. And so there wasn't many of us, so we had to kind of wear that shield of, you know, proving ourselves, you know, as Americans who were told that we couldn't play, or we told we had to go wait in line. And, you know, I think as Americans, we had to go step in front of that and say, okay, well, look at us now, or okay, well, I'm here in line, and now just give me a chance. And I think a lot of Americans around my time then, Tim Howard, Carlos Bocanegra, Clint Dempsey, you know, Brian McBride before us, John Harks before us, Casey Keller before us, like everyone of that genre really had to stand in that fire and take the abuse, but then be good. And that was the idea of Americans at that time, is that we had to wait for our opportunity. No one was going to give it to us. But when we got it, we took it. And all of those guys in front of me, and I was just another one of those guys that ended up doing that. And I think, again, we look back on that with pride. And I think a lot of English will look back on it and with respect and say, you know what, these guys did stand in those fires. They did come up to those performances and raise their game and belonged there. And so I think that has kind of paved the way for a lot of the players now doing so well in Europe. But that's the cycle of the game.
3: It's Jay DeMarrett with us. You have been an incredible resource, and if you don't mind, we'll reach out again next week, because your insight is incredible around here, especially having been through all this before. And I can't thank you enough for being a part of the show the last couple of weeks.
29: Oh, it's my pleasure. You know, and again, this is also my job too. As someone who has been there, someone who has seen a lot in this game, both here and all around the world, is, you know, it's important for us to share these stories and to continue to educate and to put ourselves into our experience. And so, again, I consider this a pleasure to be able to be on and share a little bit about the game and some insights, and look forward to more.
3: You got it. Well, we'll catch up with you coming up early next week, like this week as well, and see what happens on Friday with the Americans versus Australia. But Jay, I appreciate it. Enjoy your week of the World Cup, and we'll talk with you again next week. Thank you.
29: Sounds good. Go USA.
3: Yeah, Jay DeMarrett on the Andy Moore Automotive Group Hotline. I cannot thank my friend Mark Sonnabend enough for introducing me to him, because he is an incredible resource. Because as you can tell, I know very little, which you probably gather on a daily basis, but even less than very little regarding this. That is a resource beyond compare. Really good stuff. Jay DeMarrett, World Cup, FIFA World Cup, back in 2010, when the Americans played in South Africa, on the Andy Moore Automotive Group Hotline. Look forward to getting Jay back on coming up next Monday as well. Quick break. We'll come back. Stephen Holder is going to join us coming up in the 5 o'clock hour. We've got our Indy 11 correspondent later on this week. Once again, as well, we actually just gave that gig over, I believe, was that Thursday or Friday?
17: That was Friday. Yes.
3: Friday it was, wasn't it? Friday we did that. I'll tell you all about that coming up as well. All right. Stream the app. HD Radio, AAA, Membership Lounge via YouTube Live. Thank you all for joining us. Hey, back to the Pacer conversation in terms of the comparison with the Knicks winning their first NBA title since 1973. We shall double back to that and some of the more ridiculous rumors that we have seen leading up to now this summertime and the official NBA offseason after the draft coming up in just a second. But right now, updated, we're going to get to that. The weather, courtesy of Fox 59.
0: Dry and partly cloudy overnight, temperatures cooling into the mid-50s. It'll be a dry start to our Tuesday, but scattered showers and gusty thunderstorms will develop in the afternoon and evening. Highs by then in the low 80s. I'm Fox 59 meteorologist Kendall Wilson for The Fan.
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35: Salah kept it on the ground. And so that went through. Oh, my goodness! Wonderful strike! Eman Assoun! Egypt in the lead against Belgium!
3: Thoughts on the broadcast right there. The group stage with Egypt and Belgium just leveled as we went to break. Belgium and Egypt now, what do they say, level at one apiece as they continue. Actually, the action is paused right now for the hydration break. The hydration break, I'm the opposite of the hydration break. I am the relief break. About 2 different times going to the bathroom here over the course of 3 hours. 1-1 in the 70th minute right now with Belgium and with Egypt. I believe that is at Lumen Field up in Seattle, Washington, if you're keeping track. Braden Smith and Trey Kaufman-Wren working out for the Pacers a little bit earlier today. I saw where Dustin Dupurek actually asked Braden Smith why he had to cancel the first anticipated workout with the Pacers. And evidently he got dinged up in a workout with the Memphis Grizzlies and had felt, this is according to Dustin, he was about 75%. And obviously you want to be better than that, especially when you're in your home state, hometown, basically. And he was there a little bit earlier today, along with Trey Kaufman-Wren and others. Jay DeMarrett, and you're absolutely right, is outstanding. Absolutely outstanding. Podcast, if you missed any of that, with the former American soccer player on the 2010 FIFA World Cup squad in South Africa, Jay DeMarrett, podcast 107.5, thefan.com. Thank you. Yeah, for those of you asking, so what happened with the crossover? You went from Rich Eisen to you. You guys, if you're not privy to this, there was a move. Jake has moved up from 10 until 1 now, and then Rich Eisen goes to 1 until me. It's going to be like 1 until 256 now, because I'm not doing what the hell happened earlier today again. We'll start her at 256, by God, or we're not starting at all, let me tell you that. So I don't know how that is going to, those of you asking, are you guys not going to do the crosstalk? When they call me, I will, or when I'm in here, I will. It just, I think, depends. So just a thought. But hopefully we can keep that going because I like it a great deal, and I'm assuming they'll probably do some crosstalking between the morning show with James and Kevin and Jake. Right before 10 o'clock. That is my assumption right there. See, the reason why I didn't mention, okay, what you immediately look at when you hear Egypt, right? And I'm trying to put this into World Cup, right? World Cup, Egypt and Belgium. And what immediately comes to mind when you hear of Egypt? And I mentioned a couple of things. Now, the reason why I didn't mention Susanna Hoffs and the Bengals and walk like an Egyptian was because I had played that just a little bit earlier. But the incredibly sexy side eye in 1986 of Susanna Hoffs and the Bengals, there has never, ever, ever been a more, can we all say this, sexier side eye than Susanna Hoffs delivered in that video. Never, ever. And most of you are sending the side eye photograph. Now, my reference was this. My reference was Raiders of the Lost Ark and The Chase, but The Spy Who Loved Me, that is my favorite Bond film, because I was always, even as a seven-year-old, James, I had this fascination with the incredibly smoking hot Barbara Bach, my favorite Bond girl of all time. Married to Ringo Starr.
34: Really? She's married to Ringo.
3: Ring for a long time, I think now.
34: Oh, not are still together? Still married?
3: No, I think so.
34: Oh,
3: yeah. Wow. Yeah. Oh, smoke. Smoke, smoke, smoke. Barbara Bach running around. I believe she was Soviet agent Anya Amasova. I believe in The Spy Who Loved Me.
34: You are correct.
3: Smoking. Barbara Bach. And that evening gown when they're in Egypt and they're around the pyramids and things, and Jaws is like, oh boy. That's what I think about. But yeah, the side eye of Susanna Hoffs also did occur to me. BT chimes in with this. I enjoyed the chat with Jeremiah Johnson. Makes me feel good about the Pacers next season. A couple of things that were brought up in that conversation, after, I guess, in this case, that conversation. One was, when do you think you can expect Tyrese Halliburton to be the Tyrese Halliburton that we certainly saw before he was compromised with that injury? It's going to be deep in the season. Or deeper. And that's where while I am overflowing with enthusiasm and belief, I am. Two things will haunt me just a little bit. And one is I've got zero stinking patience on anything. So that's going to be problematic. You're going to have patience with this team and with him. You are. And believe me, I look at myself in the mirror when I explain this. I'm going to have to talk myself into having patience. I've got zero. The other thing is I am so fond slash in love with this style of play. It's one of the big reasons why that was my favorite team of all time. The style of play. And knowing, at least from what we've been heard, that it's not going to be the exact pace. I just am curious what it's going to be. I don't want to see that in you're working in a new big in Ivica Zubats. And then you're going to work in, there's going to be differences here where Zubats brings things that Miles couldn't do. Miles was at least a threat on things that Zubats won't be. So hopefully the Zubats just being better and more productive will override the pick and pop situations and the threat of rim protection, whatever. But I don't want to see, I'm going to struggle with the pace being compromised. I will. I can tell you this right now. My expectations with this core group that they're going to find a way.

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2: A dirty, stinking honest.
3: Loon. That's me. I just can't help it. But I do, or at least will try to understand that it's going to take a minute. It's going to take a minute for this team. It's going to take a minute for the leader. But I do believe in it all. I believe in it. I believe in the core. They're sticking with this core with reason, and I do have that belief. But patience indeed I will need. And no doubt. And so will you. Together, we'll have to preach the patience. Yeah, it's funny. There is a lot of crap out there. This is from Josh. Who knows what the Knicks will add in the postseason? Now I'm sure free agents will want to be there. I think with Brunson, there will be very hard to beat. If they add another big piece, there will be the team to beat in the East. Thunder is still the best in the NBA. Again, yeah, the Knicks are going to be the team to beat until further notice, but the one consistent has been the Pacers beating the Knicks. Now, the big difference between the Pacers beating the Knicks in the postseason as they had up until this season when they weren't involved was the pace of play and was a different coach and a different style and a different thought. Tom Thibodeau would wear his guys out, would stick with his starters, wear them down. Pace of play probably got to the Knicks more than it did anybody else. Wherein lies the difference there? What will the Knicks be able to add? Will the Knicks be as good next year? I mean, all these are good questions. And then the rest of the East, like the East was so massively disappointing, I thought, in the postseason. You know, all this conversation about the Pistons and the Cavaliers and, you know, once Tatum got back with Boston, and it was just a massive turd in a punch bowl in the Eastern Conference playoffs. It was all the way around. What changes are going to be made? Where does Giannis end up? In Boston, in Miami? You know, what do they add with Cade Cunningham, with the one seed and the best record of the East and the Eastern Conference? You know, change of coaching situations. Will the Magic now be consistent and be better? Will Atlanta raise the bar on what we witnessed? Yeah, Philadelphia, you can count on them being disappointing. Those teams across the board. But I do have a belief in the Pacers for real. Jambi, you're exactly right. You can't watch a game without people on social media saying it was rigged or the game was fixed. I'll say this. If Mitch Johnson would have started Dylan Harper after game three, I think San Antonio might have won the series. De'Aaron Fox was awful. He was awful, and that is going to be him. He's going to be known for that for the rest of his career. He was awful. And the coach maintained him out there as he consistently was awful. That can't happen. I honestly thought the head coach was as awful in that final series as the player. Just some dreadful decisions. And stuff, it's not just taking a shot and missing it, but stuff well within your control that you botched. Meaning, we've never, ever seen a team that basically led 75 or so percent of that series, a team crapping their pants and getting

0: giving it away in that capacity as we witnessed with San Antonio. Now, I would argue this. There is no doubt there is talent there. It is youthful talent, but is there going to be any effect after that? You know, we wondered that after that meltdown in game number four, and then they basically had a similar late game meltdown. They didn't really have the response that was necessary after that. But no, doubling back to the who's your guy, your initial point, you can't lose. Like 75% of the people out there, there's no winning or there's no losing. There's just it being rigged and you being screwed. And I admit it used to be a funny, you know, sitting around the barbershop or sitting around the general store talking about how, you know, your high school team got beat and got hosed in the sawmill in Bedford or the Greene County tournament or wherever in southern Indiana or wherever you are up here. Always those great stories of lore and legend and oftentimes made up about how your team lost and got screwed in that loss in a very important game when you're in high school. But this is every single game now, and it's 75% of sports-related fans, I guess, out there that believe this numbnuttery. Nobody can just lose anymore. Nobody can own losing anymore. There's got to be a reason behind it. You've had to have been screwed. It had to be rigged. I'm telling you, what a wustified generation. Woo! Hey, I know this. When I lost, I just got my ass whipped because I wasn't good enough. When are we ever going to get back to that? Some are here, but we need a higher percentage of ownership of that. But I do understand what made it worse, and what made it worse is what I've got dialed up right now. It is called social media. Social media, the ultimate excuse maker. Level at one with Belgium and Egypt as they approach the 85th minute mark of the second half, right? A little extra time, I'm sure, because of the hydration break still to come, too. Level at one. Time will start saying tied at one. Same level at one just doesn't seem like me. Tied at one. Couple more later on today as well. And Jay DeMeritt was awesome with his explanation about the initial American win, the Australian matchup coming up on Friday nights, and the early matches in this 2026 FIFA World Cup hosted by North America. All right, 239-1070. If you guys want to jump on board, we can do that coming up on the other side. Stephen Holder's going to join us. A little NFL and more coming up with Stephen after 5 o'clock. 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I want you to stay right there, 93.51.
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15: I mean,
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15: I haven't been, but I know what they do. I know they throw the popcorn at the screen and
4: one time for me. One time, and you've never been. How many people out there have seen in the past the Rocky Horror Picture Show more than 10 times? 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
15: Oh, yeah.
4: Because it used to be, like, I grew up in Greene County around Bloomington. And the Rocky Horror Picture Show, I think, was every Friday and Saturday night at midnight in the old Bloomington College Mall Theater. And it would just be a wreck. Now, see, if you'd have known that was coming up, we could have come back with Time Warp.
15: Now, when you went, did you participate and throw things at the screen?
4: Oh, yeah. I didn't understand what the hell was going on. Now, speaking of that, Susan Sarandon, I believe, got one of her, if not her original start. Wasn't Susan Sarandon in the Rocky Horror Picture Show? Tim Curry? Susan Sarandon, does that ring a bell?
15: Yep, she's Janet.
4: Janet! Damn it, Janet! So, Susan Sarandon on this date in history, also a significant sports movie was released that she was a part of. The co-star in a classic. We'll get to that coming up on the other side. Stephen Holder about 30 minutes away. And I would love to have some Rocky Horror Picture tickets for the Murat to give away. Alas, I believe we're nude, aren't we? Or naked?
15: As far as I can tell, we're naked.
4: All right, then. Everybody's on vacation. I'm going to make fun of the start of the show for years, by the way, James. Gee whiz. Jay DeMeritt a little bit earlier. Jeremiah Johnson also a little bit earlier on the show. A Friday, I believe, I'm on the road at Victory Field. We'll get to those participating in the baseball state finals. Shout out, by the way, to Max Serdam, the son of John Serdam, the orthopedic surgeon, the doc down in Bloomington, who's a friend of mine. Bloomington South is playing for a title coming up this weekend at Victory Field. We'll be out there coming up on Friday. All right. Oh, by the way, too, Sean Collinsworth and Couts is a part of that, too. That's his school. Friend of the show. And knows that America's DJ sits right here before you. We'll be at Victory Field, I believe, coming up on Friday. All right, quick break. We'll come back. AAA Membership Lounge via YouTube Live. Don't go anywhere. Stephen Holder, 30 minutes away. 93.5, 107.5 The Fan.
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4: Meep, meep, meep, meep. I've been one time in my life, one time for the Rocky Horror Picture Show. And the Mirah is going to be a great place for that. I also, James, want to give a shout out to the Mirah. They had the Stand By Me viewing session with Corey Feldman, Will Wheaton, and Jerry O'Connell on Saturday, too. I didn't see a picture of Corey Feldman, who joined us here, but I did see that both Will Wheaton and Jerry O'Connell sent out a picture of being here in Indy. And I saw, actually, everybody in here from Live Nation on, when the hell was that? Was it last Wednesday? I think it was last Wednesday. Doing a tremendous job. Another shout out, and we gave away those tickets. I need in full detail how last night was, because the weather started out crappily yesterday afternoon and then transitioned into an awesome night, and it looked like a tremendous atmosphere for Rick Springfield and Sammy Hagar last night. Rick Springfield is 77 years old. And let me tell you this. I want to be anywhere in the general vicinity, and I don't care if it is by hook or crook, in the general vicinity of looking like that when I'm 77. Now, I don't know if I'm going to make it until I'm 77, but by God, if I do, I want to look like that. Really, I don't even have to look like that if I'm just in the neighborhood of that. He is 77 years old. He is cut, great shape, great performance. You had Sammy Hagar, Michael Anthony, Joe Satriani, and Kenny Aronoff last night, too. I saw a number of people that were a part of that. Hopefully it was a great show for you. I'm assuming a busy week, either at the Murat, Everwise downtown, and at Ruoff coming up later on this week as well. I think maybe a little over a week away from the back-to-back, the normalcy of Dave Matthews Band. But Hagar and Springfield tickets that you won last week on this show, hopefully you put those to good use, because I heard some really good in full detail stories about how fun that show was last night. You guys blessed with a really good night, to say the least. All right, started out the show talking about the Fever. They get a win on Saturday evening on the road at Connecticut. They get Toronto coming up tomorrow night, 8-5 on the season, and clearly they have not played even close to their best. But the fact that they're 8-5, at the very least, you can take a little bit of the pressure off the constant jackassery that you have to read and hear from fools that know nothing about nothing, talking about the problems that the Fever have. Really, executing on both ends, you fix that, everything else falls into place. And they should be able to fix that because they're talented enough. But all this other stupidity is just that. So you sidestep that with a 10-point win over Connecticut, get Toronto coming up tomorrow night, Atlanta coming up on Thursday, and there you go for the Fever. Trey Kaufman-Wren and Braden Smith working out for the Pacers a little bit earlier today, a little pre-draft workout. Draft is next week, I believe, and I had mentioned this, and nothing against those two, nothing at all, but I'm hoping... Let's just say this. I'm hoping that the NBA draft lottery, the talent level is an absolute disaster. For example, I'm hoping that it's exactly like everybody in the Eastern Conference playoffs except for the Knicks. Just a huge, disappointing disaster. That's what I'm hoping. Yeah, I don't know if it's just the simple luck of the draw or the lack of good fortune. I know one thing, it's not rigged. But I hope that it's all a big disaster. All of it. Or at the very least, if you get what, from 5 on down? At the very least. I can't be the only one that's hoping that. Hoping for the lack of good fortune. The NBA Finals won by the Knicks, the first time since 1973. There's massive celebrations. There should be massive celebrations. There's rioting. There shouldn't be that. But again, we live in a world of jackasses. So there was. I like Jalen Brunson. I like Josh Hart. I like OG Anunoby. And if you saw this, Tom Crean was on the show on Friday. We were talking about Anunoby. We were talking about that team. You know, talking about the evolution of Anunoby. He was really good. And then he was front and center with pictures after the Knicks win on the road in San Antonio, as Tom had mentioned on the show on Friday where he was going to be. If you missed any of that conversation, by the way, the podcast at 1075thefan.com. Really good stuff. And the Knicks celebrate, and they should. But I will tell you, as somebody that knows, Pacer fans should feel good. And you're going to say, well, wait a minute, why do we feel good? You should feel good because it is not like the rest of the Eastern Conference has embraced itself in all this glory. You look at the Knicks, they just didn't have any competition. And the competition they got at the NBA Finals crapped itself. And the coach of the year, crapped himself and continued to turn to De'Aaron Fox, who also hosed that team. So I would suggest this. It's not going to happen instantaneously when the season starts. And I'm assuming they're still going to make a move or two or something of at least visual significance. However, I'd feel good about the Pacers jumping back in with a healthy Tyrese Halliburton surrounded by this core group. After what I witnessed in this NBA postseason, I'm not leaving out OKC, but that's in the Western Conference. You'll worry about that when the time comes. But as far as looking around the Eastern Conference landscape, there is not a damn thing that should worry you as a Pacer fan. Not one thing. And if it does worry you, or if it comes to fruition that it is a worry, then it's going to be a massive disappointment. It should not be. And I don't care if you're talking about the championship Knicks. I don't care if you're talking about the one seed Pistons, a revamp with Giannis Boston or Miami, or a year of a little bit of postseason under their belt with both Orlando and Charlotte or Philadelphia or the upstart Atlanta Hawks. You should not have to worry if what we see with Halliburton, his return, and this core group coming back after a 19-win season is what we believe it should be. I just thought that really the entirety of the Eastern Conference postseason, and then once you got San Antonio into the finals, I thought that that visually was what a lot of Pacer fans needed, even with the Knicks winning it all. And you're going to say, well, the Pacers has continued. Oh, it's so unlucky and bad. No, it's not unlucky. It's not bad fortune. Not at all. Because the rest of the East sucks. That's a good thing. So it should be even easier for the Pacers to come back if we believe, or if they are what we believe them to be. See, I do get this part of it. Brandon says, I'm just worried that the Halliburton can come back equal to or stronger than he was before the injury doesn't give us a different version of him that is lessened. I'm going to try, Brandon, I said this earlier, I'm going to try to be very patient on this. And I fully expect him to. I know he's not going to be out. We'll see how healthy he is. It's not going to happen in October. Probably won't happen in November. Probably won't be in December. And I am going to have to be patient too, but I do have that belief. For a lot of you guys that live in the world of negativity, I'm just not one with this group. I believe in this group. And I especially believe in this group with him. I'm not going to wallow in negativity about it. Oh, woe is us. You get enough of that in the football season with the football team, and they've given you reasons to feel that way. If you're going to cite a football team, feel good about what you watched with the Hoosiers. Play off of that. Yeah, the Colts, right. I know why you're always negative about that. They got to show you a little bit of something different. But I believe in this Pacer team. But I do remind myself, as I remind you, that we're going to have to preach patience, and I'm going to have to do that to myself. I'm going to want what we witnessed last May and last June, basically by Halloween, and that's ridiculous. So I get that part, and that part's on me. I'm going to have to get all groans up with this. But I'm sorry, regardless of however long it takes for Tyrese Halliburton to regain his form, I do have a belief, and I just thought that belief was solidified. What really concerns you outside of Halliburton coming back and being what he was? What concerns you about the Eastern Conference? Are you guys worried about the Eastern Conference? Why? other than the Knicks, they're champions for a reason, but why else? Why are you worried? Somebody is going to end up making the faux pas and going after Giannis. I can't imagine that's going to end up being Brad Stevens. This sounds like something Miami would do. But Brad Stevens in Boston? Somebody's going to make that mistake. But I do believe in that. But it will take a minute, and I will have to have patience, and you will too. This is a really good question, and I'm going to try to answer this as technically as I possibly can. JMV, who was worse in the finals, Turner or Fox? So that was Miles Turner a year ago and De'Aaron Fox. De'Aaron Fox was much worse, and here's why. While Miles sucked in the finals, Miles' suckery or suckeration did not have the profound impact on winning and losing as De'Aaron Fox. De'Aaron Fox, along with his AAU coach, cost San Antonio games. Miles Turner, what cost the Pacers was the Halliburton injury. Miles was not good, but it did not have the most profound or as profound an impact on the Pacers as De'Aaron Fox and Mitch Johnson, to a degree as well, had on the Spurs. Now, let's just face it. There were some moments where the Spurs, we'd still be watching this series right now had the head coach put Fox on the bench. Like, you putting Miles on the bench, it was, okay, we're great. Great, but even him running around out there and running from the basketball and not wanting to shoot it and being afraid to take a shot because he was going to miss and not having confidence whatsoever, that was better than somebody out there that was making these decisions that was working against the Spurs. So that's honestly as technical as I can get with that. It was clearly Fox. JMV, you're right. This weekend's music lineup, pure fire. I'm looking at that right here. So what is Santana and Doobie Brothers Sunday night at Ruoff? Now, I'd have to check. Is that Doobie Brothers with Michael McDonald, as I saw a couple of years ago? I will only go if it's the Doobie Brothers of Michael McDonald. That is me.
15: Says he's still a member of the band.
4: I'm pretty sure he's on tour with them, right? That's worth it. When the Godfather's out there, that's worth it. I don't know if I want to really sit through a lot of Santana, but I would do the Godfather out there again. JMV, let the Celtics be dumb enough to get Giannis. I'd be lining up to take advantage. That kind of shocks me a little bit. I know that, you know, after that massive disappointment of the Celtics, that they feel that they have to make a move. And that does not sound like a Brad Stevens like move to me. I don't know. Doesn't seem like it. Miami seems like more the play to me right there. Man, Russ McQuaid on Fox 59. I hadn't seen him in a while. Does he not wear his Indiana Jones hat anymore? I didn't really recognize him without his Indiana Jones hat. I don't think this is the first time I've watched, like, late afternoon news. It just happened to be on after the World Cup right here. I may not have seen this in about 10 years, to be exact. 239-1070. If you guys want to work your way in, you certainly can. Text line is open at 317-239-1070 as well. And at JMV1070 on the social media platform, which is mostly a big human wasteland. That's X. Yeah, I find myself right there. JMV, this is not a sports question, however, a personal question regarding Saturday night. I'm curious. You get a lot of calls, and I heard Krista that called in from Alaska on Saturday night. You get a lot of calls nationwide. Is there any chance they ever take this nationwide? Well, consider this, and thank you, Rick, for that. Consider that now with streaming and apps, it already is nationwide because it's that easy with the technology. But it would be an incredibly smart decision if they would. And here's why. Because even though it is forever retro old school radio, it is unoriginal originality in the form of radio. It's unoriginal original. Like, it is very original for today. It is unoriginal in radio history. And I think we found out exactly how much people love that. It's like I am throwing one all-inclusive party where everybody's involved. Nobody has any issues. Nobody has any problems. Nobody's going to vent. Nobody's going to be pissed about anything. Nobody's upset. Nobody's name-calling. No, nothing. Is one big party-like experience. And here's the other thing that would benefit radio of today as to why it should be considered is it's a one-man show. There's a me, and I'm in a studio, and I take your calls, and it all is me. So in terms of what we do today, they wouldn't have to pay anybody else to do it. So it would be easy. The only thing that would be tough is for me to like have a hard calculated out time, of which I'd have to have one. But I'd probably get used to that. And James knows this to be true. I got used to this new computer software, Zeta, without ever being trained. And if I can do that, then I sure as hell can back time to the top of the hour or something like that. I don't think it's going to be that big of an issue. But what I'm saying is it is cost efficient. And then you got these egg-headed consultants out there that can all say, see, I told you this is going to work, when they never told you it was going to work in the first place. So they try to look smart even though they're not smart. So, yeah, really. Everybody wins. It would be incredibly easy to make this happen, which I think we all, as you noticed on Saturday night with a call from Alaska, I think Alaska, South Dakota, Vermont, Florida, Southern California, always with Jim McCann, Illinois, Missouri, we're all over the place. So really, it does go national right now, but there's no other affiliation to answer your question. But that is a very good question, and I just gave you three really good reasons why somebody's ass should look into it. Pretty funny, though. That is incredibly true. Hey, JMV, Halley won't be healthy. They aren't the same high-energy team. They need to find another player that could score on his own. Hey, Brian, that is something I hope that they can find. Now, you saw all the Trey Murphy rumors over the weekend that are just outrageous. Keep in mind, they're not going to get rid of anybody that is within this core group. Hopefully you realize that. Nobody within this core group. Very true. But you're right. Somebody that can be a threat and get their own, if you can somehow, some way, find a player like that, which we know is going to be difficult considering the amount of money and flexibility. That's why, when we talked to Chad Buchanan, a month and a half or so ago, and, the expectation is to go, the deepest into the salary cap. Yeah, we'll see. But I would agree with you. That is necessary. There are just so many things. For example, when you compare the Knicks to the Pacers, so many things that the Pacers can do to combat what we saw the Knicks being successful at doing throughout the Eastern Conference postseason and then against the Spurs. Hey, listen, Brunson still may be able to get a lot of his, But I think we understand with Andrew Nembhard, it's not going to be as easy as it was. And I don't know, maybe Rick Carlisle probably makes some defensive adjustments at times and just doesn't go out there and say, hey, these are five guys out there. I'm going to go ahead and run with them like it's a Saturday afternoon up at Grand Park. I would imagine. So I do have trust in those two categories. If you want to talk about combating what was the most prevalent threat the Knicks had, I feel good about that. All right, we need a break here, James. Is that true? Stephen Holder on the other side. We'll talk a little NFL and more with Stephen coming up next, too. A couple of World Cup updates we'll get to as well. Again, the Americans, they don't play again until Friday afternoon. Friday afternoon in Seattle versus Australia. Both teams winners in their initial matches. We'll talk more about that. And if you missed Jay DeMeritt, the former World Cupper a little bit earlier from 2010, you missed a lot. He had a great breakdown of the Americans and their win on Friday. Moving forward, their matchup against Australia. And, of course, the rest of the 2026 World Cup. Jay DeMeritt a little bit earlier, Jeremiah Johnson a little bit earlier, the podcast at 107.5thefan.com. Quick weather update, courtesy now of Fox 59, James.
0: Dry and partly cloudy overnight, temperatures cooling into the mid-50s. It'll be a dry start to our Tuesday, but scattered showers and gusty thunderstorms will develop in the afternoon and evening, highs by then in the low 80s. I'm Fox 59 meteorologist Kendall Wilson for The Fan.
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4: Oh, you're going to give me some Miami Vice right here, are you? Oh, this would be Jan Hammer. Man, that show was cool. I was a big fan of, I forget what her name was. She was one of the other detectives, Sandra Santiago. You ever notice, and I know you played this because Stephen Holder is from South Florida, Miami. You ever notice in the intro, James, have you ever seen Miami Vice?
15: I have not, no.
4: Okay, well, I'm not going to ask you the question. I'll say this for the native of South Florida and Miami, Stephen Holder of ESPN, ESPN.com, is on the Andy Moore Automotive Group hotline. Did you watch Miami Vice growing up?
16: Did I watch Miami Vice?
4: Yeah.
16: Hell yeah.
4: Did
16: not only that, I saw on more than one occasion, I witnessed episodes of Miami Vice being filmed around the city.
4: That's
16: as a kid.
4: That is awesome right there.
16: Yeah. Yeah. So if you ever gone to a game at American Airlines Arena or whatever the hell it's called now, next to it is the Bayside Shopping Center. And they shut that down one Friday night and we're shooting an episode down there on the water. And so my parents and we'd gone to dinner or something. We were down there and we just sat and watched for like half hour. It was cool. It was like some shootout scene. It was pretty cool, man.
4: Wow.
16: So that'd big be part of my childhood. Yes.
4: I know. You had to like probably specify during those moments too, that it was actually something being filmed and something for TV and not like actual reality going on. Right.
16: Right. That's right.
4: They could be in a shootout with Calderon down there just as reality and not fictionally based, I guess. Yeah.
16: And then, so to bring it all full circle, my father-in-law was a homicide detective in Miami, in the cocaine cowboy days. So,
4: wow.
16: Yeah, one of these days, I'll share some of his stories with you.
4: Well, I've had on the director, and I can't remember his name right. He's on recently with me, I think last year, of Cocaine Cowboys, mm-hmm. a couple of different times.
16: Billy Corbin.
4: Yeah, Billy Corbin. Yeah, been on with me a number of times. Yeah. So, yeah.
16: Billy's a University of Miami guy, too. So, yeah, I'm talking my language.
4: Yeah. So, and I was going to ask you, too, in the intro of Miami Vice with that song from Jan Hammer, it was never lost on me that they put the drums or the bongo drums that were being hit when that woman walked and was like bouncing around there in the intro. They had me at that. I thought, you know what, if you're putting that together for me, then regardless of what transpires here in the next 60 minutes, you got me. You got me right here.
16: Right. No question. I think that was the thing, man. It was like, remember like old TV shows, the theme songs and the lead in to most, old school TV shows. Don't get me wrong, there were some like iconic theme songs and all that, but there was nothing like that. There was nothing that grabbed your attention like that.
4: Yeah.
16: So I think that's what really drew people in for sure.
4: Well, Michael Mann was brilliant, and then it was perfect for the time because that was the MTV era, and it was like one big MTV / fashion 60 minutes kind of wrapped around South Florida and a police show. It was perfect for the time.
16: No, I loved it. And it's, it is, you forget how long it's been too. The conversation you just had with James, like, have you ever seen it? Like, I've had that conversation with some younger colleagues, and I'm like, oh, wait, you are really young. I forgot. Or I'm really old. One of the two. But you forget that was like, the mid-80s, man. That was a long time ago.
4: We all ended up wearing those boat shoes without socks all the time, just like that. And I wanted an alligator living on my boat too, just like Crockett.
16: Yeah. never got my cigarette boat. Unfortunately,
4: it was not lost on me. And you and I kind of remarked about this yesterday. It seems on the surface that the Colts are saying all the right things about the possibility of the Bears being in Hammond. Do you think it helps the situation at all when state of Indiana noted butt sniffing politicians get in there and really talk it up as they're doing? I mean, it's one thing to land it and, pound your chest, but there's some of that stuff that probably doesn't thrill the Colts too much, does it?
16: Well, I mean, I think it exposes it for what it is, which is politics, right? And I don't begrudge them for that because, I mean, people got to get elected. I get all that. But if you're doing it for just pure economic development and the people of Northwest Indiana deserve this or, whatever. And overall, if you think it's good for the state, I'm willing to listen, even though there's certainly like a $1 billion contribution from you and I, Joe Taxpayer, right? But fine. I'm willing to hear them out. But I think if you're saying that you're doing it for the right reasons, then just let that be it. But when you pound your chest about it, then it makes it a little bit like, I think unbecoming, if you will.
4: I mean, I'm a Bears fan. I'm on a root for the Bears, but I'm a Colts fan. Mm-hmm. There was so much high level political butt sniffing going on. I just thought, come on, man.
16: Yeah.
4: Seriously. It shouldn't surprise me, but that's exactly how I viewed it.
16: No, I tend to agree. I mean, I think there's political butt sniffing, as you call it, going on. There's also this political posturing. There's political finger pointing. all kinds of action happening right now. And I think it's way beyond just like, if you love your favorite team, you just want your favorite team. You don't want to be able to go see your favorite team, right? That's at a fan's level. That's all that matters. But this has escalated to well beyond that, as it always does, with these stadium matters. That's just how it is, man. But, we're in a much different realm now. We're well beyond just like, where's my favorite team going to play?
4: Yeah, it's Stephen Holder of ESPN and ESPN.com with us. So all kind of quiet after the mandatory OTAs of last week with the Colts. And I think we mentioned this a little bit at some point. I think they're going to address a couple of needs. They just don't seem to be in too big of a hurry. But veteran wide receiver, veteran edge rusher, both or one or the other? What direction you think, if not both, do they go here during training camp? Maybe it's when training camp starts, or let's just say before the start of the season. Will they address those needs?
16: I think that veteran wide receiver is a very real possibility. If you ask me, I don't know if I agree or disagree, but I think in the pecking order of which is more important, wide receiver addition or defensive end addition, I think the team leans a little bit toward receiver. Okay. And that's the one I think is more likely. That's my read of the situation, put it that way. We will see, there's still a month to go. And I think the guys who are out there, they have been kind of waiting this out and biding their time. Those veteran wide receivers, Keenan Allen, Deebo Samuel, whoever, Stephon Diggs is still out there, for example. I think those guys have not been in a hurry to sign. But I do think now is when you're getting close to like needing to get a resolution, right? So I would anticipate that if something's going to happen here, it's going to be in the next couple of weeks or so. And I think the guy that strikes me is Keenan Allen because of the history with Shane Steichen. So that's the guy I'm kind of curious about.
4: I just and while I'm fine with that, and I think that's necessary, the whole edge rushing thing, and here's the reason why I believe that they need it. One, I guess, is because they've not shown it, and that's been a need basically since Robert Mathis. But let's face it, the last time they had a double-digit sack total person was Justin Houston, and that was right. A similar type of situation. So if you're going kind of all in to see what you have right now, and then if it doesn't work out, everybody's gone, you wipe the slate clean, and you start over again, it seems like that they're, no matter what age we're talking about, those that are left out there that have a resume of doing it still. And I just think any port in the so-called storm in terms of finding results and productivity there.
16: Yeah, listen, to be clear, like I'm fine. I would be fine if they address both positions, to be clear, right? Like I don't think that one is necessarily

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1: Scenario? Are you feeling good about that? I say no. So I think that's the position they're probably more exposed at. I think they also feel like they have the back end of that defense. They feel like can do some things. Now, this is dangerous, okay? But I'm just saying, I think in terms of urgency, I think wide receiver is probably a little more urgent. But don't get me wrong. No, they do not have right now an edge rush collectively that keeps you up at night. That is absolutely not the case.
2: By the way, the Alec Pierce situation is about as Colts as you can get, is it not? Here's your big deal and a lot of money, and hopefully we see you at some point before the start of the season, and you know, you hit the ground running. I know you got to run here yourself. I appreciate that. Thanks for dropping in here today on a busy afternoon, and we'll line it up and do it again next week, pal. Thanks.
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2: Stephen Holder of ESPN and ESPN.com on the Andy Mohr Automotive Group Hotline. Maybe it turns out to be absolutely nothing, but there is nothing more appropriate of the Colts than signing Alec Pierce, big money future, and then, well, he's injured, he's had surgery, and we believe he's going to be back before the start of the season. That's what you believe by all their team guys that you count. You believe they're going to be ready for the start of the season. It is Colts in a nutshell. Saudi Arabia and Uruguay. That's at 6 o'clock tonight. Hard Rock Stadium in Miami. Not since IU in Miami in the national title game has there been this level of excitement in that stadium.
3: And it's technically not Hard Rock Stadium for the...
2: It's not.
3: Yeah,
2: it's Miami.
3: Miami Stadium.
2: Miami Stadium.
3: Which I looked into that. Apparently it's a rule FIFA has. If you're not a sponsor with FIFA, they don't let you advertise the name.
2: That's because it's really damn expensive to advertise with them. Mm-hmm. And they're not giving away anything right there, by God. Not. Iran, New Zealand later on tonight. That's at SoFi Stadium, or as they call it, Los Angeles Stadium, tonight at 9 o'clock. Spain, Cape Verde. Nobody scored. It was a draw. Belgium and Egypt, 1-1. Draw. See if anybody can win outright coming up later on tonight. 6 and 9, respectively. If you're looking for England, I don't think England starts until Wednesday versus Croatia. You do get France and Senegal tomorrow at 3. Argentina and Algeria at 9. Iraq and Norway at 6 o'clock. I don't know what the weather is. Did we not have somebody that was concerned about Norway playing when it was really hot? What is the Foxborough weather forecast tomorrow? It is at 6 o'clock, so you would think things won't be that hot. Concerned about the Norwegians dealing with the heat. Hey, by the way, after goals that are scored when they play songs, is that according to the nation and the team that selected, or is that selected by FIFA or the stadium? I'm just curious. Because when Norway scores, if they don't play Take On Me by A-ha, then I think we're all done.
3: By the way, in Foxborough tomorrow, it's a high of 76 and sunny.
2: Oh, that'll be great.
3: Oh, yeah.
2: It's like Oslo in August right there. Quick break. We'll come back. If you guys want to join at 239-1070, you can. 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
0: I mean, Sophie made some huge shots for us down the stretch, got subbed into the game, I think, with 5 minutes to go. So we were able to hit the pocket, but they kept collapsing on AB, and then AB would spray weak side for us, and Sophie was just ready to knock it down.
11: 11 points from Sophie in the last 2 minutes. What was going through your mind as you watched that?
0: Well, she's got a new elbow. So she was telling everybody that she was going to make three threes tonight. I wasn't so sure about it there until the last 5 minutes, but I guess she held true to her word. Just really proud of her. She works really hard, and somebody that we need down the stretch for sure.
11: What does another win like this tell you about this team?
0: Just resilience. I guess we just like to make it exciting for the fans and people at home, but we still got to find a lot of ways to get better and find our first blowout win. But those are really hard in this. Like, these teams are really talented. They're a great team. They're really athletic. They get second chance opportunities, and their post players get their feet in the paint and score. So we could have played better defense for sure.
11: How would you have played better defense? What would you have wanted to see?
0: I think we could have got a little more ball pressure. And like I said, a few more deflections. We let them get out in transition a little bit there in the fourth. That's kind of what got their run going. But overall, we'll take a win. That's all that matters.
11: Another win. That's right, Caitlin.
0: Yeah, thank you.
11: Zora.
2: Caitlin Clark right there. If you could not tell, Sophie Cunningham was outstanding late in that game. So shout out to her and the Fever. And they get Toronto coming up tomorrow night. Toronto tomorrow night, Atlanta coming up on Thursday. And on the road at Atlanta on Saturday. So a home and home for the Fever. We'll work somebody in on the show coming up regarding that tomorrow. Hey, here's hoping you did not miss earlier today. Jeremiah Johnson, Pacers TV. Now, you're asking me, have the Pacers figured out their television situation? I know that last week, Miami and the Heat worked out theirs with a local Miami station. I don't know if there's been any resolution to that, but damn straight can tell you when I find out, you'll be the first to know. I will tell you. But JJ, a little bit earlier, and Jay DeMeritt from the 2010 FIFA World Cup American team lost in the knockout round in South Africa. But Jay DeMeritt, his second time on the show, was fantastic in breaking down things that, honestly, me, you, all of us together, soccer-wise, we just don't know a damn thing about it. How about my question about the lack of yellow cards? I had no idea. But yeah, if you get a yellow card, you can't be as aggressive, so you're going to wait to be aggressive and save it, whatever. But no, that was a great point. Maybe a dumb question by me, but a great point that he made. If you missed any of that conversation, podcast at 107.5thefan.com. Bill sent me this. Sandra Santiago, 80s Smoke, and Miami Vice, 80s Classic. She was one of the detectives. I think she and Crockett had some hen and shen going on because he's savvy like that. Now, you think he found it a problem because he lived on this boat, on this kind of yacht, right? But lived on a boat. But that's cool as hell. But when you bring a chick over and you've got a pet alligator chained in that boat, that seems like that would be a bit distracting.
12: It just sounds like the most Florida thing I've ever heard.
2: It was always weird. I know he's an undercover guy, right? But he always got the Ferraris. His first Ferrari blew up, and then he got a Testarossa out of that. I love Miami Vice. Pluto, by the way, JMV, just added a Miami Vice channel. It is glorious. Joseph Fenton Faust says, yeah, so true about the Colts handling of Pierce. They just need to change their name to the Indianapolis FUBAR. Well, it is appropriate. Yeah, well, wait, and oh, now we need to have it done. We're going to give you a lot of money, and hopefully you're going to be ready for the start of the season. Hopefully that is the case. I'm right there with you and hoping. There's a lot of hope going on here, and no doubt about that. Hey, by the way, I want to give a shout out. I know Diana sent me this message a little bit earlier. Eddie's Neighborhood Bar and Grill on Geist. They want the show live. Yes, I want to go there live. I love live shows are the absolute best. Last week felt so good. Getting back with Brent Halverson and Tony Renz. Fox Garden with Jake and the gang in Fortville. Did you guys understand exactly how I fell in love with Fortville? It was awesome. And then Daniel and Ralston's Draft House downtown on Mass Ave with Michelob Ultra this past Friday was awesome. Bruce Kopp, who was for such a long time the morning anchor on Channel 13, his son has now won a couple of different times in the games that we play for tickets. That is pretty awesome. But great to see Bruce, by the way, down there off of Mass Ave last Friday. But no, we love going out. So Diana, we'll get the wheels in motion on that. And also, James, a shout out. You probably heard them. Jeff and Lindsay and Connor and the three locations in Central Indiana, Big League Barbers, the official haircutter of this show and the JMV Takeover, Westfield, Noblesville, and in Fishers. Big League Barbers, shout out. I went there on Thursday. Great times to be had by all. Big League Barbers. James, great job out of you. Great show today. Back with you tomorrow at 3 with more great stuff. 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
20: Him and Debbie Antonelli are a great, great listen. They did great work on Saturday night. He is Pat Boylan, TV voice of the Indiana Fever. Pat, let's go, if you don't mind. I actually want to start with the finals just because we just led in with that audio there. And I mentioned the Mike Breen call. And obviously, you have, I'm sure, aspirations one day to be calling things at a very, very high level. What will be your lasting memory of these finals? Because I find myself on this Monday morning like a little torn. Like I might remember the losing team nature of it all as much as the winning team.
21: Yeah, that's an interesting angle because I think a lot of people said that last year too, but like for the exact opposite reasons. You know, you had a Pacers team that I think captured a lot of the country's imagination with just how they were able to make all those comebacks, and the Knicks did too. But I guess it's hard to for maybe the average fan to fall on the bandwagon of the team from the biggest city in the country versus the Pacers. I think there are some differences there, although I think there are some parallels with the runs too and the major comebacks. I think the way the Pacers did it last year captured the hearts of a lot of basketball fans. I think the Knicks have been obviously wildly impressive to have the run that they did after falling down 2-0 in round one and then losing only one other time. I mean, that's the type of thing you see from like the dynasty type teams, which this Knicks team just isn't. But at the same time, I think you have to give them kudos for accomplishing what they did in such a dominant fashion. But I agree. I think I'm going to remember the collapse in game four as much as anything, because you win that game and the series is 2-2. And you're going back to San Antonio, and they've got home court advantage, and then all of a sudden you're down 3-1, and the series isn't over, but it feels pretty close. So I probably will remember the collapses as much as anything. I think I saw some stat that the Spurs led at the two-minute mark of all five games. I mean, look, you have to give the Knicks so much credit for what they accomplished, but at the same time, it takes two to tango, and the Spurs, unfortunately, just were not ready for that moment, and it's a little surprising after watching what they did against Oklahoma City, but yeah, I think I agree with you. I think I'm going to remember the way many of these games were losses and lost more than anything else.
22: Again, that is the voice of play-by-play announcer, broadcaster for the Indiana Fever, Pat Boylan. Pat, looking at the Fever and kind of sticking with this theme here that we talked about with the Spurs, the Fever, unlike the Spurs, have been able to close a lot of these games out as of late, but this building a big lead and then kind of blowing it late, are we seeing any trends here as to why the Fever, as Caitlin always says, love to make it interesting?
21: Yeah, and, you know, I've been looking at that as well. Are there any trends between these last four games? The Fever have had a double-digit lead, lost all of them. You know, different scenarios. They very briefly led for only seconds in double figures in Connecticut versus the 19-point lead in Chicago. I think you do look at those differently. But to me, you know, the important thing that's happening here is, A, what you just said, you're still winning, and you're finding ways to figure this out now, so it's not potentially happening in the playoffs like it did for San Antonio. You know, we're still obviously into just mid-June right here, and these games are happening with 3 months left to go on the season. So I think the glass half full side of this is you're still finding ways to win. You're 8-5, which, you know, is a pretty decent spot to be 13 games through the season, but also you've got a situation that for Stephanie White, you know, she can look at the film and can begin to diagnose right now and figure out, because obviously you don't want something like this lingering. But at the same time, you know, the Fever have had a double-digit lead in 10 of their 13 games this year. That's 77% of their games. Last year it was 61. So again, I understand I'm taking the glass half full approach here, but if you lead in something like 3 out of every 4 games you play by double figures, I'm pretty confident you're going to be thrilled with where you are at the end of the year. That's a really good number. But your point is good. You know, you don't want to be dropping these double-digit leads and having to find ways to rescue yourselves at the end. Fortunately, they have figured out ways to win it at the end. And, you know, I just look at this as an opportunity this early in the season. You've got plenty of time to figure this out before it becomes, you know, an issue like it was for San Antonio, which I certainly don't anticipate. But, you know, a game like the one in Connecticut, you briefly have a 10-point lead. I mean, in today's basketball, professional, college, men's, women's. I mean, a 10-point lead really is not anything overly significant. So the double-digit lead thing, I think, looks different by game. 19 and 17 to me looks different than 10, but certainly something that you want to sort out here and do so while you're still in the first half of the season.
20: And that's the great voice of Pat Boylan. He's with us here on the Payless Liquors Hotline. Fever have 5 of 6 now at home. Beginning tomorrow night, they've got the Toronto Tempo. All right, I'd probably text you too much, Pat, and trying to explain, you know, when you're on air and when you're not. Are you on this week, USA? I'm seeing here WTHR Thursday. Are you on both these?
21: No, I appreciate you doing so, because while it is a very good problem to have, I understand it can be a little confusing for the average fan trying to watch. In fact, I was going back and forth on Twitter with a couple of ours just yesterday that weren't aware that we were broadcasting the game in Connecticut. So for many of these games, we are running side-by-side broadcasts in the way that, you know, Chris and Quinn on the Pacers side sometimes go side-by-side with national TV. And we do have these next couple. So the game against Toronto is our one this month that is on WALV. That's MeTV. That's THR's sister station. But most of our games here in June and July are on WTHR. So we are on WTHR in Connecticut, against Chicago, at Washington. Those were all broadcasts that we are running along with the national feed. So that game is on in your area, but of course, very, very biased over here. We would love if you would tune in to the broadcast that we get to do. Debbie Antonelli, Kelsey Casper, our local crew, our local production crew do a really good job. So it'll be on WALV MeTV tomorrow, which a lot of people that have cable actually have this station and don't realize it. If you just Google, how do I find MeTV? It'll give you a list of, depending on your carrier, where to find it. But after that, we've got 3 more games in June, which include the June 18th game against Atlanta, which is coming up right after Toronto, June 22nd, Phoenix, and June 24th, Phoenix. Those are all on WTHR. So, yes, some of these are on Peacock and Prime and USA, but we're running for many of them right here on THR in Indianapolis. And just because there is another national broadcast does not necessarily mean that we don't get to go. So, fortunately, the next few we do have, and obviously, goes without saying, we would love anybody that tunes over to our broadcast. We feel like we've got the local feel of the Fever. It's difficult. I've done the national games before. It's difficult when you just kind of parachute in a couple of days before to really fully grasp everything that's going on here. So that's what we feel like we're able to bring you on many of these games with WTHR. And again, on tomorrow, that game will be on WALV, which is MeTV, but most of ours are with WTHR right on Channel 13.
20: Pat, I do want to make sure we end with the Pacers question. Obviously, NBA Finals now is over a week from tomorrow. Braden Smith, by the way, Trey Kaufman-Wren, among the draft workouts today for the Pacers. Week from tomorrow, round one of the draft. And I feel like when we get to that point in the offseason, that's where things start to get real. Like, you know, it's been a while since, you know, whatever. It's probably been a month since the lottery. We've debated a lot of things, but it seems like starting the draft and then I believe free agency starts at the end of June. Are those kind of the next deadlines that you're curious about? And, you know, whatever, July 2nd, July 3rd, we might have seen the Pacers make a notable move to what this core is going to look like this coming season.
21: Yeah, I think so. I think for everybody that, you know, wasn't playing in the NBA Finals, I remember this coming last year and thinking, wow, there was officially like 2 days of the offseason, because I think Game 7 was on June 22nd. But I think so. I think that's when things, you know, potentially you start to see movement around the league. And I think you're going to see a big, big offseason this year around the NBA, because that massive domino of where does Giannis Antetokounmpo go needs to fall. It will fall. And once it does, I think it has the ability. And I'm not necessarily saying this will affect the Pacers. I don't know. Although Kevin Pritchard has, you know, shown a desire to always try to stay involved in some of these bigger moves. You know, who would have thought that the James Harden deal that sent him from Houston to Brooklyn would have involved the Pacers, but it did. That ultimately ended up being Caris LeVert, which I think becomes Andrew Nembhard down the line. So, you know, not the domino of Giannis has to fall, but that has the potential, I think, to make numerous ripples and larger waves around the NBA, because oftentimes a trade like that is not as simple as one guy making $58 million for another guy making $58 million. It's going to be draft picks and other large contracts going around. Do the Bucks want those? Do they need a third team? Do they need a fourth team? Does that all of a sudden change what other teams want to do? So I think it's going to be one of the more entertaining and movement-filled free agency draft periods here. You know, where do the Pacers fall into that? Who knows? You know, they don't have a draft pick as of right now. So it's possible that, you know, they feel like they've got their core. And if nothing from the – I'm confident the front office will certainly be looking to be aggressive and keeping tabs on everything happening, but not make a move just to make a move. So if that doesn't transpire, you know, it could be a quieter offseason for the Pacers, or who knows. You know, most of these trades that the Pacers have made over the years have come in scenarios where you weren't necessarily expecting it to happen. I think it's going to be fascinating here starting – in really just a few days. And I think Giannis will need to be that first domino that falls. But after that, I think you could see a lot of really interesting moves as teams, you know, kind of look around this trend where you've had a different winner in the finals however many years. And I think a lot of teams, including the Pacers, view themselves in that category of teams that could become the next one to win. We are not in a dynasty era right now. And you never know when that move could push any team over the top. So I think it'll be a really interesting time here in just a few days.
22: Yeah, I believe eighth straight year we've had a different champion. And obviously, waves of this audience hopes that's a ninth year coming up in 12 months. Pat, great work, man. Always enjoy listening to you and Debbie. It's a fun, very informative listen. So looking forward to many more broadcasts here coming up this season. Thank you, man.
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24: Knicks go on to win it. Dustin Dopierak is the beat writer for the Pacers for the Indianapolis Star. Dustin, I'll begin with this. I was saying that watching that, to me, it was bittersweet because it was bitter because it should have been the Pacers a year ago. But to me, it was also sweet because I look at it and say, New York, with all due respect, obviously, they're the champions. But some things fell the way for the Knicks this year in the postseason. And for Indiana, I think you have to be optimistic about their ability not to pick up right where they left off, but once they form and gel, should they stay healthy, that they would be right still in the mix. Do you agree with that?
21: Yeah, no, I do. I mean, I think you do have to not only give credit to the Knicks, but acknowledge that, I mean, I think the Pacers made them better. I think in part simply because they made a coaching change and got rid of what was their, you know, biggest Achilles heel when dealing with the Pacers themselves was that, you know, like the Pacers could wear them out. Like I knew the Pacers were going to win that series last year because the Knicks had just put so many minutes on those main five guys. And, you know, like Miles McBride got to play some and Mitchell Robinson got to play some, but, you know, that was about it. And you know, like Thibodeau just sort of
8: like, he basically introduced himself to a handful of guys, like, in the course of that series that had barely played all year. And, you know, their coaching change. I mean, like, I think Thibodeau's a really, really good coach. I think he set a really good culture. But one, the major thing Mike Brown did was trust other guys. So that makes the Knicks a stronger opponent to deal with. They're not, the Pacers are not going to have the same trump card with the Knicks that they had in the last, in the two series in which they defeated them. But I think you look at it and say, okay, well, you know, like, the Knicks are not so far more talented than the Pacers. The Pacers, you know, when the Pacers are full strength, they don't belong there. You know, they're going to belong. I mean, I think they're going to be able to get, if you imagine a fully healthy Pacers roster with this group going up the Knicks, they're not going to get their doors blown off. You know, like, if you just reimagine that series, you know, I mean, like, obviously there's a whole bunch of other things that happen on the way. And, you know, it's several years we've thought, okay, well, it's going to be these two teams in the Eastern Finals, and it's not. But, you know, like, if you just say, okay, well, who's the best team? Who's the champs? You know, right now, it's like, all right, can the Pacers hang with them? And the answer is yes, they can. You know, they certainly can make that a game, make that a series. You know, they have the talent when fully healthy to be there. I mean, there's a lot obviously that has to go right. Obviously, Halliburton's continued recovery has to go. I mean, there's going to be a struggle period at some point in there, and he's going to have to work his way through that. You know, they're going to want to get hot at the right time. Obviously, that's a really big part of this, is that, you know, you might be the best team all year. We've seen it, and, you know, just in April, May, June, you're not as you don't have the same juice. You might peak early and not quite be there. But yeah, I mean, I think you look at it and say, okay, well, if the Knicks can win with what they have, can the Pacers win with what they have? And I think that's, they absolutely can.
13: Dustin, I think it is, and it has always been in any sport, but notably in the NBA, it can be a copycat league. And the Pacers, I think, if you go back and you look, not at the finals run, but the year before that in the in-season tournament, the pace in which they played, the fast nature in which it was head on a swivel, of their shooters on the floor, their spacing, and their pacing. With that, teams have accelerated a little bit. New York went away from the grind it out, right? And they did play faster. Indiana now loses some of that with Turner, with Zubats. Are we seeing Rick Carlisle perhaps masterfully pivoting away from just when everybody else is copycatting Indiana style, to pivoting away from that into a hybrid that again is going to force teams to have to copycat what they're doing? Or am I being too optimistic?
8: Yeah, no, it certainly could be. I mean, I think he's always going to, one thing I've always heard about, you know, Rick, when I've done anything that's about, like, Rick as a coach, is, you know, Rick plays with the team that he has, and he finds a way to optimize and maximize whatever that is. And so, you know, like, 3 years ago, you know, that 2023-24 team, it was having wide open spacing, it was having a lot of offensive weapons, it was having the ability to run and shoot and just put up huge scoring numbers. And then, you know, the following year, they could still do that, but they had a lot of bodies that they could trust. So, you know, you turned up defensive pressure. So you're bringing pace and speed on both ends, but it's not necessarily trying to beat everybody 130 to 125. It's also just wearing them down defensively and just making them work the entire time. And, you know, this group will change on the basis of, okay, it has, you know, a couple bigger bodies in there, and maybe that's something that it's going to lean into. I mean, like, where will that all, you know, equal out? Like, I don't think they're not going to run. You know, I think they're still going to look at the opportunities to run when they can. I think that Tyrese Halliburton has to play in wide open space, you know, at the end of the day. Like, you're still trying to max. That's still the most important asset that you're trying to maximize. That's your franchise player. You have to put him in positions to be successful. So they are going to run. They're going to play in open court, you know, when they have the opportunity. You know, he's a better full court player, I think, than, say, Brunson is, when Brunson's probably a better half court player, just to have an obvious example there. But, you know, you are going to lean into having the size, having the rebounding, all those kinds of things, having multiple guys that can post you up and can take you down low. And, you know, and I think to your point, what you're talking about before I came on, it's just, you know, they didn't, you know, the Spurs weren't able to take advantage of the big man they had in there to slow the game down and just go get, you know, 2-point buckets, and we're forcing things. You know, the Pacers are going to have the opportunity to just throw the ball down to a couple people and have them back guys in and get easy buckets or get fouled or something like that. So there can be that, I think, being a pace ahead of it. But one way or the other, it's just Rick Carlisle is going to coach the team he has, and he's going to be able to see sort of all of the points and, you know, like, piece something together that fits for everybody, and that's something he's really, really good at.
13: Dustin Dopierak is my guest from the Indianapolis Star, talking about the Pacers. Dustin, a lot of speculation. Whenever you have an elite player that plays a position that is thought of as being a key jigsaw puzzle piece, then everybody and their brother all of a sudden is going to say, they got to get this guy. They got to get this guy. And the latest of that is Troy Murphy, who is obviously in New Orleans, 21.5 points per game. He's kind of that wing defender slash scorer. In my opinion, they already have that. But the Pacers have been linked. But there is a high asking price. Do you believe they are legitimately exploring it?
8: I believe they're legitimately exploring it. I don't know if they will. I mean, they might. If you consider legitimately exploring it to like call Joe Dumars and say, okay, what's it going to take? Then, you know, I'm sure, like, it seems like they've done that. I think there's been reporting out that they've shown that level of interest, basically, that they've basically, I think the reporting I saw from Jake Fisher is that there have been incoming calls and not outgoing calls from Pelicans as far as Murphy, and that the Pacers were one of the teams that called. Now, do they, you know, how far do they go with that? You know, I don't know. I mean, I think you have to look at, I mean, the guess that I kind of jotted down before I even saw the reporting, you know, was just, okay, Nesmith, Toppin, 3 first-round picks. Is it enough? I mean, that's all they can really do on the, you know, the basis of, like, you can't be missing, you know, picks in multiple years, basically. You know, like in terms of like when you can trade first round picks is like all kinds of rules. And actually, my first kind of attempt at putting one of those together got it wrong. But I mean, I think at the end of the day, I think they can only trade 3 firsts, even though they have 5 of their last 6. I think based on when they are, that's as far as they can go. And the Pelicans might want more than that, just from a draft pick perspective. You know, as you know, I think it's got to be two of their top 7 guys, or it's got to be Zubac, or I mean, they're not going to trade Zubac or Siakam or Halliburton. So, you know, out of that kind of next group of 4, which would be like Nembhard, Nesmith, Toppin, McConnell, they've got to trade 2 of those guys to get to Murphy's number. So, I mean, that's a big ask. And, you know, I think there is a legitimate question of, are you better off? I mean, for his immense amount of respect as I have for Aaron Nesmith, I think just the scoring capacity that Murphy has would make him an upgrade at the 3. But you're not going to just be able to give up Aaron Nesmith. You have to give up Nesmith and another player just to get to the number. Plus, you're talking about a lot of your future that you'd have to trade.
13: Yeah.
8: So I'm sure they're going to call and ask. And I don't know if that's going to be enough. And I think even if you're the Pelicans, you might still say, you know, that's the best offer you can give it to us, and that's not good enough. You know, we want more than that. You know, they do have a new coach. I think they've got new management. I mean, I think, you know, Murphy is one of those guys that you could probably look at and say, you know, like, I'm not moving this guy unless I get, you know, unless I get a trade that I can build an entire future on. And so I don't know if the Pelicans move him. I'm sure they take calls, and they want to see how far somebody can get. I think, you know, like, will the Pacers offer that? Probably. You know, will it be enough? I don't know.
13: Pretty comfortable in saying this. I don't think Nembhard and Nesmith, notably, I don't think the Pacers do any deal that involves those two guys, notably Nesmith. I'm very confident in saying that, Dustin. I just think the asking price is going to be too much, and I don't know that giving up those guys for Trey Murphy to me feels like a push, but maybe I'm just stuck in my ways here, right?
8: It's definitely something that, like, I look at it and I just like kind of have that cringe, like, I don't know, you know, like do I think he individually is better than either one of them individually? Yes. But I think, you know, like you're talking at least 2 guys and picks, you know, like, I mean, and I just don't know that the difference is enough. You know, like, I mean, I think there is a gap between Murphy and Nesmith, again, because Murphy's scoring capacity is a little bit better. But I think Nesmith defends enough. He's such a workhorse. He's such a good, you know, I think I get the impression, like, Murphy would be a really good clubhouse locker room guy. I think he'd fit into their culture really, really well. But so does Nesmith. And it's just like, I just don't think the gap is that big that you also give up, you know, like, again, like a weapon like Obi, you know, like, or I mean, if you're trading them both together, if you traded Nembhard and Nesmith together, I don't see it. I just don't think he's better than 2 people plus picks. I think, you know, he's probably an upgrade individually over any of them, but, you know, like it is going to be, I think, a tough decision for them to move somebody like Nesmith, because he's just contributed so much, not just the player that he is, but also just that he has been the guy who takes every dirty work job. I've said this before, this is a selfless basketball team, but, like, there's different kinds of selfless. Like, there are other guys that will sacrifice their ego or their stats for the team. Nesmith will sacrifice his body on a level that's beyond the rest of them. You know, like, Nesmith will go charging. Nesmith charges into the fire. He goes, and, you know, if LeBron is driving downhill and somebody needs to get in the way to get the ball back, Nesmith will get in the way. you know, in a way that, like, you know, even like, you know, some of these other guys on the team, like, ah, I'm making a business decision here. Like, Neesmith right. stands in the way, gets knocked out, and he'll go get that. He'll, you know, if he gets a hit pointer out of it, he'll live with it, you know, and that is not something that's easy to come across, you know, at this level. And he's been doing it for, I mean, he's been, you know, he's still at, I mean, he's going to get more money on the end of this deal. But I mean, at the moment, I think he's still making $11 million a year. So, you know, like, that's a guy who, I mean, that's a big time value, and it's not something that you should part with easily. Again, I think Murphy's a really, really good player. They might decide that's ultimately worth it. But it was one that they would definitely, you know, second guess. I don't think it happens at the end of the day. I think they're going to call. I think they've already called. I think they've found out what the price is going to be. But I also think they probably know that this is the only price that you can pay, and it might not be good enough.
9: Dustin, in about 45 minutes, you'll be watching Tracoff Moran and Braden Smith work out in a pre-draft workout for the Indiana Pacers. Is there anything that we can take away from who they've been working out and as to whether or not they have any, you know, decisions to make about trading back into the 2026 draft?
8: Yeah, I mean, I think you could. I mean, I think they're just definitely trying to find out what's there. I mean, I don't think they'll even make a decision to trade in until after the first day. I think they'll, you know, look at what's there, look at what's around. You know, there's obviously a couple different options they could go in that way. I mean, if, you know, like, kind of early in the round, it would be a situation where you'd have to, you know, like, they might have, you know, if they're going to move Jairus Walker to clear up roster, you know, to not cap space because they're not under the cap, but, you know, to clear out space to move and maybe go try to get a free agent. You know, they could do that and get an early second from somebody from a team that might have salary cap room. If there's somebody good enough that they really, really like who maybe dips, that they're not expecting to dip right now, you know, that might be a move that they could go into, and you're not going to see any of those guys in workouts. Basically, like, anybody that they consider a top 20 pick is not coming to a workout for a team that does not have a pick. But, you know, I mean, I think the rest of it is just sort of filling out, you know, like, there are not too many top 60 players that they've brought in. You know, I thought Emmanuel Sharpe was interesting. I think he's the best player that's come. Like, Sharp gave the impression that's like, I'm taking a job interview with anybody. Anybody who gives me a workout, I'm going to take because, yeah, exactly.
13: Right.
8: So, you know, precisely. You're not saying no. You're not saying you're not coming in.
13: This line of work, I'm taking any interview that comes my way, Dustin, right?
8: Exactly. Whoever is coming on.
13: That's right.
8: But yeah, no, I think, you know, obviously they've got to fill out, you know, the deeper organization. I mean, they're going to have to, you know, fill out a summer league roster and an Oberzell Boom roster. And I think a lot of that is this. Certainly, I think they've always wanted, I think, to be good about getting, you know, local guys opportunities, you know, and so I think, you know, and a chance to come home and whatever. So a guy like Braden Smith, who's local from Westfield, you know, Chad Buchanan lives up there. It's like, you know, it's kind of an obvious, you know, one to just throw out there and give him an opportunity to have a cool, like, sort of homecoming thing. But, like, you know, at 38, I mean, there's just, I mean, I think he's, like, probably, I think that's where he's rated, is about the 38th, 39th, 40th guy in this draft. You know, like, this is just kind of the cool thing for Brady to do, and he gets to do it with Kaufman Wren, who I think is kind of a riser, as a guy who might end up getting drafted or at least get kind of a priority free agency situation. So I think that's, you know, kind of cool too. It wouldn't shock me if you saw Trey Kaufman Wren get a Exhibit 10 or a 2 way or something like that. I think that's certainly possible. So, you know, you're looking at all those kind of further down the line, you know, organizational depth decision. I think that's a lot of what's going on in terms of who they're bringing in for these.
13: The workouts, the trade rumors, and the roster as it continues, as of right now, appears set, but we'll see if there are tweaks made to it. All covered at the Indianapolis Star with Dustin Dopierak. Appreciate it, Dustin. We'll let you go watch the workouts.
8: Sounds good. Thanks for having me, as always.
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6: Off to a great start in L.A. on Friday. Australia coming up this Friday in their second match of the 2026 FIFA World Cup. And for more of a breakdown, the expertise here as he participated on the 2010 FIFA.

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1: Wrong from the opposing side as well, but I think both of those things happened in that 90 minutes.
2: That is Jay DeMeritz on the Andy Moore Automotive Group Hotline with us right now, and we'll get to some of what has happened here most recently and what is going on right now in the FIFA World Cup action in just a second. The one thing that I noticed, and again, incredibly novice and probably below novice in my knowledge here, but I compared this on Friday night to basketball, and with the Pacers that we know with Tyrese Halliburton here, they are all gas and no brakes, and I love that style of play. And I swear to you, Jay, what I witnessed on Friday night was an American soccer team unlike I have seen, where it was reminiscent of that. It was all gas and no brakes. They were constantly trying to maneuver and score offensively. It looked like that they were really trying to choke out Paraguay on the offensive end. That's just something I don't recollect with American teams in the past. Was that a big deal to you, or is that something that has been seen in the past?
1: I think it's been seen. I think it's a really good question, and I think it has been seen. Not only the firepower we have, now the street cred that these, you know, like a Balogun and a Christian Pulisic, and these guys have scored in some of the biggest games in the club world, but they've never done it, I suppose, with that consistent onslaught that we saw the other night. And that's what I think excited us all, is that we've seen flashes of it. We've seen that Balogun can get behind defenders. We've seen that he can hold the ball and be strong, but we haven't seen him do it for 93 minutes with his homies and his teammates right next to him doing the same. And I think that was the biggest difference that we saw last week, was that it was all of them doing all of it for the whole game. And I think that's the most exciting part, but it's also, you know, there's going to be a lot of people watching that game. And so I need the new defenses that are about to face the U.S. national team are going to think of this game a little bit differently.
2: Well, and I was going to ask you that too. How is the scout now that is on tape in that first match compared to what it might have been prior to, if you are scouting up the American squad?
1: Yeah, and again, I will do the same thing too. Like, and you know, again, the good thing is that anytime you're going into a new 11, you're always going to have different matchups. And so he may change the lineup. I would suggest that he probably won't, because of the firepower we were able to create, because of, you know, again, there wasn't any real defensive mishaps or things to make big changes. I don't think he's going to do that. I don't think he changed. It's kind of an unwritten rule for, I guess, all sports across the board. You don't really change a winning team, and to have a win that's never been like that in that World Cup history, I think you'd be a fool to make big changes. But I do think that we will be probably negated a little bit more. What you saw in that first one was really slicing through the middle. Good defense will always make you go around, and very rarely will let you come through the middle. I think that would probably be a change on the team sheet for defenses that will be facing us in the future. The other teams are a little bit bigger and a little bit more dynamic at the back, so maybe they will have a little bit more confidence. But for the most part, I would suggest, you know, if I was looking at us, don't let us play through the middle, or don't let our slashy midfielders get that 25-yard out strike. And I think, you know, that makes you go around us. And I do think that would probably be the prediction for the future defenses over the next two games. But again, exciting times for the U.S. because we look like we had firepower at all angles.
2: The former player, the FIFA World Cup 2010 participant for the U.S. men's national team in South Africa, Jay DeMeritz, joins us with a breakdown of the 2026 World Cup. He's on the Andy Moore Automotive Group Hotline. Would you have liked to have seen, you like the results, don't get me wrong, but would you have liked to have seen the American defense and the goalkeeping be tested a little bit more than it actually was in that first match? Because that was a point that I thought you made in your initial appearance on this show, was that was a little bit, especially the goalkeeping in question, and there really wasn't much of a test there.
1: I mean, in a way, that's good. You know, at the end of the day, that the fact that a team like Paraguay, who is a good team, had a hard time creating chances, I think says that the defense did do what was required, that they did limit chances to the best of

0: their abilities and not put a lot of those players in those, you know, kind of real questionable moments. And I think that's a team defending thing. And what you saw in a high energy U.S. performance is that when we did win the ball, all 11 of us were behind the ball. And that's what a good team does. You don't let your defenders defend and the forwards only play in the final third. A good team, and that's what I saw about this U.S. the other day, was even when we lost the ball, we were frantic to get it back. And that's a good sign of a good team defensive strategy, not just the four guys at the back.
1: Jay Demeritz on the Andy Moore Automotive Group hotline. What do you know about Australia here? A little thumbnail sketch of what people around here are going to see coming up on Friday afternoon.
0: Well, it's funny. They actually played here in Vancouver, where I am. And I wasn't at the game personally, but I was, you know, next door to the stadium watching it. And what I saw in Australia was a big athletic team. You look at their center backs, and they are, you know, 6'4", 225, not 6 feet, 190. And so these are big boys, which means they're going to be a little bit harder to get around. You know, if you're a Balogun, you're not the biggest guy in the world, but you're quick and you want to get around people. So when you're 6'4", 220, you got to take an extra step or two to get around that frame. So I do expect them to be a little bit different, to show them a different look. You know, they've got some pretty dynamic players up front. There's actually the forward up front that scored their first goal. He actually plays for Watford, so I've seen him play a few times, my ex-club in the UK. And so he's dynamic. He's going to stay right on our center back shoulders, most likely Tim Ream. He is the slower of the two center backs right now, so look at the quick guy to be, you know, hanging out right next to Tim Ream's shoulder and try to get in behind. They did play that ball in. I don't know if anyone watched their first game, but they got an opportunity and a goal right away, and that was just that really quick guy standing on that center back shoulders and getting in behind and getting that first chance. And so I don't imagine them doing anything differently as far as that's concerned. But I do think that we match up very well. I think we overall are a more dynamic and high-pressing team, which, again, the other side about having big athletic guys is that you can wear those types of characters and athletes down. Because the pace and power of 93 minutes at a really high octane thing, a 6'4", 225 center back isn't going to love 93 minutes of that. I know that.
1: So, Jay Demeritz is with us. How was the atmosphere in Vancouver, from what you gather?
0: It's been really good, surprisingly, because I think a lot of the host cities have seen that. You know, yeah. There wasn't much in the lead-up of, so everyone's a little bit in question. But now that the games are on, I was walking down the streets. There's thousands of people everywhere and every color you can think of in their jerseys. And the World Cup is now upon us, and I'm way more excited than I was when I talked to you last night.
1: Yeah, it does give you – and I will say this. This comes around about every 4 years, and it gets started. It's kind of a lead-in and a lead-up. A little bit, and then you got the Americans to get started early, and for that result was nice. But explain to those out there that may not be big soccer fans the significance of a Cape Verde-Spain draw that happened earlier today that was shocking across World Cup landscape.
0: Well, yeah, as a defender, I love to see that. You know, and it is. It's funny because one of the only teams that's ever shut out Spain as they've been favorites is the U.S. national team. And I was a part of that 2009 group that beat Spain. We snapped their four. They hadn't lost in 4 years. And we drew them in the semifinal of the Confederations Cup and beat them 2-0. And that Cape Verde performance that I just watched was very similar to that. They stayed very condensed in that box. They counterattacked, so it wasn't just an onslaught, and they kept the ball when they had it. But they were able to sustain it. And all good, you know, good defense. It reminds me of Greece way back in the Euros when they made the final and won it. And then last World Cup when Morocco did such a great job defensively that no one could open the door through their defense. And they made it all the way to the late rounds of the whole entire World Cup as Morocco. So I do see there are teams that are coming in with those defensive tactics, and it's working. But that's a masterclass of defending. And Cape Verde did that today. They were shutting down all those little holes when it mattered most, letting them play again, kind of I was saying earlier, if you let people play around you but you plug the holes on the way in, it's very hard to get around them, and you got to have guys blocking shots, and you need your keeper to make about three or four really, really good saves. But in the end, that's how you get to those results, and that's what happened to Cape Verde today, and I expect it's going to happen to quite a few more teams as the tournament rolls on.
1: Jay, I haven't seen a lot of yellow cards in these matches that I have watched. Is that something that is actually happening, or is something you don't notice? Is it out of the ordinary? Maybe it's not, but it's just something that I thought I noticed, and maybe it's nothing of significance.
0: I think you did notice that, but I think early on in the rounds, it is something teams will talk about, you know, because yellows are accumulative. So if I'm a defender and I get a yellow card in my first game because I'm pumped up and I'm out there, but now I got two more games and I can't get another one. So I would say that in the messaging of those locker rooms, there are people saying, guys, no cards early. Let's get through these first games before we start getting really aggressive. Because if you pick up a yellow early in the first game, that bodes harder for your next two games, because you can't come into that tackle with that aggression. So I do see teams, and most likely a lot of the mindsets of the players, not putting themselves in that environment too early. And I do think that that's probably a good observation, because that is certainly something that teams talk about in these early rounds.
1: The group stage early, when does the aggression really start to take a step up during this group stage in terms of not being as concerned about getting a yellow card if you're a defender?
0: It's usually the third game. You know, a lot of them, you know, if you're not on a yellow yet for the third game, you can go in pretty hard. You know, again, it's a crescendo of things. It's hard in real emotions, and there are such things as good fouls where you will take a yellow if a team's on a break and you kind of accidentally on purpose tangle up your leg and make somebody fall down. That's a tactical yellow. So there will be those. You can't play a 90-minute game without having those at times. But so there'll be some of those. But certainly as the group stages go on, the aggression will start to ramp up for sure. But it is also a subjective conversation just based on each player and what yellow card status they have.
1: You know, in terms of basketball and football, and I guess it used to be in baseball that way, but especially now in basketball, when you play that game, you kind of go, oh, wow, I like this official. Maybe that one not so much. Do you guys have similar feelings in terms of how things are officiated, personalities you get, those officials you get in soccer like this, or does it matter?
0: I do think it matters. I think the thing with refereeing is that they come as a four pack, and so it's a troop of refs. And so they'll have the head ref, and then they'll have his team. And so the idea is they do ref together a lot. And so those are the refs are teams just like the other countries are teams. And so they'll be from different countries as well. And you know, a lot of people will say, oh, well, they can't do that because they're a Mexican team playing, you know, refereeing the U.S. And I've been in a million of those games, and it can get pretty hot as far as who the rivals are and from a desk perspective. So I haven't really paid attention too much about the repping teams and where they're from, but in the later rounds, it certainly can be have an effect. And so I do think that, again, as anyone knows in soccer, refs can make a huge difference in one way or the other.
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19: I'm Ed Duncan. Action is getting underway in the majors tonight. A couple of games have just started. Royals and Nationals scoreless. Also scoreless, the Marlins and the Phillies. Miami looking for its eighth win in nine games. Meanwhile, the Braves are shutting down pitcher Spencer Strider for 4 weeks. He's dealing with inflammation in his right elbow and will see a specialist. The College World Series right now on ESPN. Georgia and Oklahoma just underway. Earlier in an elimination game, Texas rolled past Alabama 14-2. The offseason is underway in the NBA, and one team has apparently found a new coach. According to ESPN, Shyam Charania, the Bulls are finalizing a deal for Jago Splitter to take over as head coach. Splitter was the head coach in Portland last season. Also, according to Shyam Charania, Darren Peterson is making a pre-draft visit with the Wizards.
20: but that will be his only pre-draft visit with any team. Meanwhile, the Knicks are still savoring their first NBA title in 53 years. ESPN's Randy Scott says it was evident the Knicks saved the best for last in this series.
21: Regardless of the numbers that point out that the Spurs led for 76% of the series, the Spurs had more time leading by double digits in the series than they had trailing in the series. So it was almost a lesson in timing.
20: The Knicks will get a championship parade in New York on Thursday. At the World Cup, at the half, Saudi Arabia leads Uruguay 1-0. A shocker earlier, Spain and Cape Verde played to a scoreless draw. Egypt and Belgium also played to a draw at 1-1. Coming up in Southern California at 9 Eastern, Iran takes on New Zealand.
22: Hey, it's Evan Cohen. Coming up Tuesday, we'll continue to react to the Knicks winning their first title in 53 years. So what's next for New York this offseason? It's on Sportsmanlike, 6 a.m. Eastern, right here on ESPN Radio, ESPN2, and ESPNU.
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26: America is taking over the world. We are changing lives out here across the internet. Ian Fitzsimmons, the Euros are discovering Buc-ee's. You're listening to Amber and Ian. 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They're discovering refills. They're discovering ice.
20: And
26: that's just part of the World Cup because, you know, there's actual matches going on and we're going to talk about those and that excitement
20: as
26: well.
20: Ice and cups. Yes.
26: Tons of ice. Along with the unlimited refills, the Euro mind cannot comprehend. It is blown. Those are the best videos right now across the internet. And then on top of that, you, of course, have New York City just absolutely celebrating a title like no other city in the entire country can. I'm supposed to hate the New York Knicks, Ian, and it's been impossible to hate this darn Knicks team. It's been so fun to watch them win a title. We'll obviously be reacting to that as well. I am back. Hello, Ian Fitzsimmons. I am back from the kind of vacation that I need a vacation from because I'm old and I'm tired.
27: Was this because you were chasing kids the entire time around Disney World, or was this self-inflicted?
26: It was a combination of the two. It was self-inflicted,
27: as they most often
26: with
27: are.
26: Children involved. So that's ill-advised. I went down to visit a girlfriend of mine. She flew in with her two kids, and I came over with my two kids. And so we kind of had a girls' weekend, but, you know, plus four children. And we decided at night to treat it like it was a girls' weekend.
27: Oh, no.
26: Which was very quickly not the same thing when the sun rose and there were four children involved. Oh. There was one night we went out. It was when Team USA was playing. So we end up at a bar watching that for a little bit. We end up going back. We're on her balcony drinking wine until I go to bed. It's almost 3 a.m. by the time I go to sleep. You know when the last time I went to sleep past midnight was? Nevertheless, almost 3 a.m.
27: The last time I saw 3 a.m., Amber, was when I was waking up to catch a plane leaving from a college football venue or an NFL venue. That's the last time I saw 3 a.m.
26: Because you're a reasonable, responsible adult.
27: Well,
26: and for a moment in time there, I forgot that I am as well. And so I'm up. I go to sleep. It's 3, I think, when I fall, or around 3, just after 3 when I fall asleep. And my 20-month-old wakes me up at 6 a.m.
27: All right. So who felt worse at 6:15? When you're getting out of bed, you may have ran a toothbrush across your teeth. The kid's screaming, "Hey, look, Mom, let's go. Let's start the day."
26: Pounding coffee.
27: Which, by the way, makes you more dehydrated.
26: Right.
27: So,
26: yes.
27: I've told you the Gatorade and Alka-Seltzer. I've told you Pedialyte. Those are tricks of the trade.
26: And I was a little nauseous all day.
27: Oh,
26: I had that pit in my stomach feeling, you know. It was, we paid for it.
27: Felt worse than Spain did against Cape Verde. That's what you did.
26: Yeah.
27: Which happened today.
26: You
27: felt worse than Bama against Texas, which happened today in an elimination game in the Men's College World Series. You were in more pain than both of those teams today.
26: Yeah. I was. I speaking of old people, that Goldie.
27: We're wise. We're wise. He's old.
26: He was
27: old and wise.
26: He was feeling a lot better than me. He's still feeling a lot better than me. He now has had a 600% rise in his Instagram followers. He started the day earlier today before Cape Verde took on Spain in the World Cup. He started with 45,000 followers on Instagram. Vozunha. I don't, which apparently, by the way,
27: I watched every minute of that game.
26: Apparently, awesome. It roughly translates to granny is what I'm reading. Nevertheless, he started with 45,000 followers. He now has like 2 million followers on Instagram alone.
27: He, as a former keeper, when I say he was amazing, I mean, my gosh.
26: 3 million followers. Yeah, I stand corrected.
27: It's still going up, right? When you take Spain to nil-nil, holy hell. I mean, it was awesome. So I had many more follow-up questions as far as your girl trip. We can get back to that in a moment. But watching that on my couch all day today, I got sucked in. You know, the World Cup is here where I live in Dallas, Texas. I told you last week, hey, Japan, watch out because they're going to make national news. Not what they do on the pitch, but what they do in the stands.
26: Right. The cleaning up. You see Jameis Winston.
27: Yes, join them. Join them.
26: He's been all over the World Cup. Nobody has a side hustle like Jameis Winston has a side hustle. This man's out here always doing. He's always showing up. He's always got a microphone, and he's always hilarious.
27: We talked to him at the World the Super Bowl, right? I'm not playing in it, but as he said, might as well make some money on it.
26: Mm-hmm.
27: And he is absolutely hilarious, and for him to join. All those, the kids, the moms, the dads, and there's Jameis Winston, quarterback, New York Giants, cleaning up with the fans of Japan. That's one that I had to see in person. And I actually saw it on Friday night as you know, all these, you know, different countries have invaded the different cities that are host countries for the World Cup. Holy hell. I mean, I might be like you with a Miami Heat. Or the Miami Dolphins or the Florida Gators by the time this damn World Cup is over with. Because the city of Dallas and Dallas-Fort Worth have done an unbelievable job in welcoming all these people in. And I am not from here. I am a boot boy from Louisiana. But I'm proud to be here right now as to the way everyone has been welcomed in. And I told my younger daughter Marin's godfather, who owns a restaurant called St. Pete's Dancing Marlin. I told him this a month ago, Amber. Put a Japanese flag out in front, right next to the St. Pete's flag. Trust me. They're going to come in and spend more money, and your restaurant will be cleaner than when they came in.
26: Mm-hmm.
27: And now he's like, he texted me this morning going, okay, you were right, I was wrong. Because he didn't do it, right? And now they found their haunts. They found their little local spots. And that is one of the many stories from the World Cup that has been remarkable. I mean, it's... Everything about the fans of Japan is spot on and true. And then what we saw today with Spain and Cape Verde and that 40-year-old looked like he's 80 goaltender who was, I mean, beyond spectacular in his first World Cup ever.
26: He didn't look
27: like
26: he was 80 playing, that's for sure.
27: Oh, my gosh. And then tears at the end, you know, where all the players felt like they won the game against Spain. This is what competition is all about. This is what I'm here for. Sign me up.
26: I'm here for it as well. Speaking of that Dallas-Fort Worth area, I saw there's so much fun stuff coming out of the World Cup. I saw that they took the Czech team to the Stockyards. Fort Worth.
27: They did.
26: If you're not familiar with what the Stockyards is, that's cowboy land right there, right? And so they're like
27: that's
26: in bars.
27: That's bovines.
26: Yeah, they're like in bars and Stockyards. And so they took them to a real rodeo, apparently.
27: In
26: Fort Worth. Oh, man.
27: Then our guy Freddie's driving up to my home state of Louisiana right now.
26: Oh,
27: love Freddie.
26: I love Freddie. These German guys are on a road trip, and their whole lives have changed here. I mean, they have become overnight celebrities in this country that they had never been to before just from planning these road trips because they've been driving all over the South. And they just started posting on Twitter and asking for recommendations. And, of course, everybody's recommendations are, you know, Bucky's, Waffle House, you know.
27: All the healthy places.
26: All those places. And so they're just going around the South, and it has picked up and it has become viral. And so they have now, they have red carpets rolled out for them wherever they go. J.J. Watt gave them a beautiful hotel room in Houston during their time there. And so I guess now they're on their way to you, right?
27: From what I understand, yes. They're heading Dallas way. I am now following Freddie. I think it's L47 in the Twitterverse. He is hilarious. I mean, it is priceless. And he is in awe over everything you just talked about. Like, we get free refills for a soda. No, dude, it's not a soda where we're from. You're south of the Mason-Dixon line. It's called a Coke. And then you ask for a Pepsi or a Coke or a Mountain Dew, whatever. But you're good. But the refills shocked them. The amount of ice you get in your soda or your iced tea. Well, they experienced sweet tea for the first time in your state of Florida. What was hilarious to watch. And then, yeah, this is part of the World Cup where you have an entire different, you know,
26: so many
27: way of
26: so
27: life
26: many
27: just
26: people.
27: Invades your country and you have no clue. Like, yeah. We can eat like this. No yeah. wonder no, America's so
26: barbecue,
27: fat.
26: Their minds are blown. Right. It's Freddie Guy and his German friends. They discovered Ella Langley. They've been playing her the whole road trip. She invited them
27: they're
26: to a
27: concert. They're going to
26: her concert.
27: Yes.
26: Yeah, so I guess she invited them to her concert. They're now going to her concert. I don't know if they're ever leaving. The last post he has is from Target. They're checking out a Target. So that's been one of the more fun things
27: the best
26: coming
27: one was
26: out of the
27: Bucky's,
26: World Cup.
27: Right? When he went to Bucky's for the first time, like, holy
26: there's
27: hell.
26: An entire, I saw an entire compilation of Euros in Bucky's. Just all different countries in Europe experiencing Bucky's for the first time. Bucky's has become such a thing that they all know. And Costco. There's entire compilations of people visiting Costco. That's also been mind-blowing to them.
27: And we've got Texas whipping Bama's butt today in the Men's College World
26: Series.
27: There
26: you go.
27: It all comes back to America.
26: It all comes back to America. Coming up next here, two teams, speaking of America, wrapped up their titles over the weekend. One team took a step forward in their quest for a title today. We'll get into it all right here on ESPN Radio.
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31: Hey, it's JMV here. Going to get you ready for the Fever. They take on Toronto. More World Cup action, some baseball, more off-season Pacer anticipation, and stuff I get tomorrow at 3.
13: Hagen banks 3-2. Rodriguez, well struck right field. See ya. Who is hotter in the world than Adrian Rodriguez?
26: That is what it sounded like on ESPN as Adrian Rodriguez went 5-for-5 at the plate. The Texas Longhorns beat the Alabama Crimson Tide 14-2. That means the Longhorns have extended their stay in Omaha. In the process of Rodriguez's multi-hit performance, the Longhorns shortstop made history. He is the third player to hit for cycle on college baseball's grandest stage. You're listening to Amber and Ian, so let's bring in the man, the myth, the legend now, Adrian Rodriguez. And Adrian, thanks so much for joining us. The magic of today, how's it feel?
14: Yeah, it feels great. Thanks for having me. Just a real moment. It hasn't really hit yet. Yeah.
27: All right. Start with going for the cycle. When you heard it and you were one of three, what was your reaction?
14: Yeah, it's crazy. I remember watching it happen, Christian Moore, when I was in high school. It's just crazy to put my name up with him. And I was just doing what I could today to help my team win. And that's just how it puzzled together. And I'm just so happy that we got the W today.
26: You've been one of the hottest bats this postseason, Adrian. So what do you attribute that to?
14: Yeah, my teammates and Coach Tulo, definitely with shortening up my swing, getting my swing right since my hand hasn't been feeling the best, kind of shortening up and just getting the bat to the ball and just seeing what happens. And it's been working out as of recently, and I owe all the credit to my teammates and Tulo.
27: Yeah, so when I saw you hitting lefty in that first inning, I'm going, wait a minute. What's wrong with our guy here? I didn't know about that. So what has that been like mentally for you to have to adapt, especially with that banged up hand and other stuff that you've had to deal with?
14: Yeah, it's been a mental struggle the whole season. I had to get, I've had two surgeries in the past year. So it's on my hand and it still hasn't fully recovered. So I've just been trying to do whatever it takes to help my team win. If that's just getting bunned down or just putting the ball in play to advance runners, That's what my job has been to do, and I'm just really happy that my hand is getting better. But yeah, I'm hitting left on left because when I hit right handed, it hurts too much. So I kind of just banged that this season.
27: And come on, and, man, and, that's yeah, awesome.
14: Kind of, and because it's my bottom hand hurts more when I hit right handed, so that's why the top hand doesn't hurt as bad. And I've been put on these pain meds to kind of help with the pain. That's what's been helping the past few weeks, and just keep just riding it out as long as I can to help the team win.
27: What describe the different pain level before we close you out here, man. We do have a couple more, but when you're hitting right-handed, what's it feel like? When you're hitting left-handed, what's it feel like?
14: Oh, it just feels like I can't have the same bat speed that I used to before I got hurt last year. It was my freshman year. It was the second SEC series at Missouri I got hurt, and that's why I've been playing hurt for about 2 years now. And it's just been a mental struggle because I know I could do so much more than what I have been in the past. And it's just been amazing how that I'm finally getting a little closer to my full self again.
26: Well, and you had an allergic reaction, I read, to a surgical staple. I mean, you've been through it, and going through it, you're just out here casually making history in the men's college World Series. Texas shortstop Adrian Rodriguez joining us here on Amber and Ian. You keep referencing Coach Tulo, and for those who don't know, that's Troy Tulowitzki, because he's one of your coaches there. What is that like, having somebody who's a multi-time MLB All-Star there to coach you?
14: I mean, it's awesome. My grandparents, they're from Canada, and that's where my mom's from as well. So we got, when I was younger, I used to go watch Tula play all the time. And then when he got the job at Texas, I was just so excited, because that's when I was going in my freshman year. And that just made me choose Texas even more, because he's been one of my role models, especially playing shortstop. It's just one of the guys you look up to, and his mentality and mindset has definitely changed the way I play the game of baseball for the better.
27: Hey, A-Rod, just to let you know, I am an Alabama grad. It hurt today, but I'm happy for you. So there you go.
14: No, I appreciate it.
27: It's a little things. All right, the shoulder shrug. You guys cranking tractors? Wait, what is this thing, man? Go ahead. Explain to America, whenever you get on base, you know, or you steal a bag, what are you doing?
14: Yeah, so it's our double, or it's like our extra base hit celebration. We did it at the SEC tournament before games to just get the guys more excited. And we do it to a song that has like a hard beat too, and we just see you can throw the best shoulders on the bus. And we said, well, you know, why not just why not just do it as a double celebration? So we kind of implemented that into our game, and it gets the bullpen and the dugout going, and it's just fun to do, and it's funny to watch too as well.
26: That's amazing. Hopefully we'll see a lot more of it in Omaha.
27: Tinny's got to work on it. I'm just telling you, Tinny, your boy's got to work on it. I mean, not a lot of rhythm there. Just letting you know.
14: Yeah. Some people do it better than others. I just, you know, you just gotta go all out. So that's what looks the best when you go all out.
27: Hell of a win.
26: Well, keep doing your thing, Adrian Rodriguez. We wish you the best of luck moving forward. Thanks so much for giving us some of your time.
14: Thanks, guys.
11: At long last, for the first time in 53 years, the New York Knicks are the world champs.
12: It's a surreal feeling. I don't know how long it's been since that final buzzer went off, but I still don't believe it.
15: I don't even know how to put it into words, and that's my job.
16: It's a storybook ending, and if you ask them, it's just the beginning.
17: Dreams come true. I'm pretty sure every basketball player want to feel like this, and we got it.
18: They had a group effort on this project, man, and everybody deserves A+.
19: Tonight, we play like we wanted to go home champions.
26: 53 years is a long wait, and that is what the New York Knicks fan had to wait.
27: They had a shoulder shrug.
26: It was worth the wait. Shoulder shrugging all over the place.
27: They had it going.
26: They certainly had it. They had everything, including monster comebacks all throughout the postseason and in this series. And, of course, clinching this series as well, trailing by 16 points in the second quarter. All the New York Knicks have done is come back from double-digit deficits and not get overwhelmed by the moment and prove over and over and over and over again that this team is a winner. And it certainly was that. They win the NBA title. It's unbelievable. Ian, I'm not, obviously, you know, I hate the Knicks as a Heat fan, but it's been so long since they were good. I don't have that visceral that I'm supposed to with the Heat and the Knicks. Don't.
27: They were in the East Finals last year.
26: Right. Up until this version of the Knicks. Okay. Pre-Brunson.
27: The Jalen
26: Knicks.
27: Brunson. Yeah, I got
26: yes,
27: you.
26: The okay. Jalen Brunson right. era. It's been so long since they were good. It's not like I was harboring this resentment to the Knicks for years. For me, that's more Boston from a rival perspective. It's not really New York. And then here we are with the Knicks, the team that nobody expected to win the NBA title. I did not hear a single person take the Knicks, even though, yes, they've been hanging around. They won the midseason tournament. I mean, it's not like they've been bad. Like you said, in the conference finals last year, it's not like they've been bad. They've been a very good team. And yet I didn't hear anybody think that this would happen.
27: I had one person, and it was only before the conference finals in the East and the West.
26: Okay.
27: And that's it.
26: Still counts.
27: But it still
26: counts.
27: Does it?
26: Still counts, but it'd be more impressive if it was going into the postseason.
27: Plus 800 to win, or plus 700 is when he got it. He wanted to place it at 800 on DraftKings, waited, and got it at plus 700 to win it all before the first tip in the East or Western Conference Finals.
26: Yeah.
27: That took some stones. But my gosh, you're right. I mean, they're a fun, loving group. Carl Anthony Towns is just a remarkable human being. Jalen Brunson, when I was covering the Dallas Mavericks, I mean, he's one of those guys you would go to immediately after a win or a loss, because, you know, there was not going to be a censor. I mean, he would tell you exactly how he felt, and he became a true leader of men. It was just you know, they all came together and overcame, to your point, you mentioned it, double-digit deficits in every single win they had over the Sparks. That's amazing.
26: The Knicks spent more time in this series trailing by double digits than leading by any amount.
27: It's amazing.
26: They trailed by double digits in this series against the Spurs for 62 minutes and 21 seconds. They led by any amount, even a point, 56 minutes and 43 seconds.
27: The Spurs are kicking themselves in the butt. The Knicks are still having the same champagne you were having two nights ago at 3 a.m.
26: Yeah, I was. I would imagine they feel better than I feel. Although I think they were on Good Morning America today, and like the only one of them talking was Jalen Brunson.
27: It was like, give me the IV, right? Give me some hydration.
26: Oh my goodness, I can't imagine the amount of partying that these guys have done since winning that title, as they should, and that city has done since winning that title. The videos from New York City coming off of this title, they have been unbelievable here. Coming up next, we're going to get into an update on the World Cup and all things right here on Amber and Ian. 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
0: 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It's Unsportsmanlike, 6 a.m. Eastern, right here on ESPN Radio, ESPN2, and ESPNU.
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4: 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With the Super Bowl coming up, of course, on ESPN this year. 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